Abraham, he has also done for us. And so the first reason I want us to see for Jesus Christ coming was this, that Jesus Christ came in order to fulfill an irrevocable, unchanging, unalterable covenant promise which he made to Abraham some 6,000 years ago. About 4,000 years before Jesus Christ was born in Bethlehem. So I want to describe something to you about a covenant, and then I want us to look to see what God said and how he operated in the life of Abraham, and then how that applies to us today. And I want you to see the great detail to which God went to in order to fulfill what he had promised. Now, if you will think for just a moment about what's happened here, Abraham, his name at this point is Abram, but we'll call him Abraham because God changed his name. God reached down out of nowhere, it seems, and chose to reveal himself to Abraham. Not because Abraham was good, not because he was going to be good, not for any other reason except God in his sovereign wisdom and sovereignty chose to speak to him. So having chosen him, he said what we just read here in Genesis chapter 12 and verse 2 and 3. And then if you'll move over to chapter 15 and notice what he says in verse 1 and 2. After these things, the word of the Lord came unto Abram in a vision saying, "Fear not, Abraham, I am thy shield and thy exceeding great reward. I will be your protection and I will be your provision because I am making a covenant with you." Then if you'll notice up in verse 6, the same chapter the Bible says, "And he believed in the Lord and he counted it to him for righteousness." Now, the word "believe" here is the word meaning that he stayed upon God. That is, he rested upon him. He trusted upon him. He rested in him. He rested in the Lord in faith, and he counted it to him for righteousness. And so he had made him this promise about his son and so forth. And so verse 8, Abraham says, "How do I know that I'm going to inherit this land and all the things that you're talking about here?" So then the Bible says, now watch this, the Bible says that God put him to sleep. And putting him to sleep, something happened. He saw something, and that is these animals, which he noted, if you'll notice here, he said to him, "Take me an heifer, 3 years old, a she-goat, 3 years old, a ram of 3 years old, and a turtle dove and a young pigeon." He took unto him all of these, and he divided them in the midst and laid each piece one against another, but the birds divided he not. And then he, of course, kept the fowl away. Verse 12, "And when the sun was going down, a deep sleep fell upon Abraham, and a horror of great darkness fell upon him. And God said to Abraham, 'Know of a surety that thy seed shall be a stranger in a land that is not theirs, and shall serve them, and they shall afflict them 400 years, which was his prophecy of the time of Egyptian bondage for 400 years. Then he says in verse 16, "But in the fourth generation they shall come hither again, for the iniquity of the Amorites are not yet full." So for 400 years, he said, your family will be in slavery in this particular land, which you and I know to be Egypt. Then if you'll notice, he said in verse 17, "It came to pass that when the sun went down, that it was dark, behold, a smoking furnace and a burning lamp that passed between those pieces. In the same day, the Lord made a covenant with Abram, saying, 'Unto thy seed have I given this land,'" and so forth. Here's what I want you to see. God chose to reach down and unveil himself to a man who did not know Jehovah God. Likewise, the Bible said he made a covenant with him. Now, let me explain to you very briefly what we mean by a covenant here. A covenant is a binding contract between two people. But here, God is making a covenant with Abraham, and at the same time, God is assuming the total responsibility for fulfilling that covenant promise or that binding relationship. So when two groups or two men made a covenant, here's what they would do. They would take an animal and divide it, or say a series as God did here, and spread them apart. Then they would strike with a knife apart, let's say the wrist, or the hand of this palm, and he would slit the hand of his palm, and they'd put these two together, raise their hands,
and make a covenant, and mixing their blood, and so that they became blood brothers, covenant brothers. And a covenant brother was really stronger than a blood brother. So that when they made this covenant, then oftentimes they would take a torch and walk up and down between these animals, and that torch was a symbol of judgment upon the one who broke that covenant. Now that was a covenant binding upon both of them, and likewise it bound their families together and their families' families. So a covenant was more than a promise. It was a promise binding by not only their oath but their blood. It was a covenant promise binding two people together, involving everything they possessed. Now, in the light of that, here is God saying to Abraham, I'm going to make a covenant with you. But here's the difference. On this occasion, he tells Abraham to divide these animals, and then the scripture says that God put Abraham to sleep. But in the midst of all of that, God allowed Abraham to see this smoking furnace. If you'll notice here in this particular chapter, he says a smoking furnace and a burning lamp. And so what does that symbolize? That here is God symbolical in the smoking furnace. And here is the Lord Jesus Christ symbolized in that burning lamp. Because you see, Abraham was put to sleep. God did not say to Abraham, now here's what I'm going to do and here's what you must do. But God said to Abraham, I am assuming the full responsibility for this covenant. So it is God the Father and God his Son, the smoking furnace and the bright shining lamp, walking up and down through those animals as a symbolism of the covenant relationship that God was making to Abraham. Now, here's what I want you to see. When God made his covenant promise with the nation of Israel, with Abraham, Isaac, and Jacob, that each one of Abraham's sons, Isaac, the covenant promise was reiterated to him. Jacob, the covenant promise was reiterated to him. The son that is key above all the rest is the son of Judah. And Jesus has been called the Lion of the tribe of Judah. It was through the genealogical line of Abraham, Isaac, and Jacob, and through the Jacob line, the son Judah. And through that line, if you'll recall that when Matthew wrote the book of Matthew, the gospel, that he started out by saying the genealogical line of Jesus Christ, the son of David, the son of Abraham. Abraham begat Isaac, and Isaac begat Jacob, and he traces him all the way down to Joseph, he says, whose wife was Mary, of whom was born the Lord Jesus Christ. In the mind of God, here's what I want you to see. Now, don't miss this. In the mind of God, when Almighty God makes a promise, the sovereign creator of this universe will move heaven and earth in order to fulfill every single promise he's made precisely and exactly. I want you to listen to what he says. You don't have to turn to it, but mark the verse if you like. In Deuteronomy 23, 21, he says, when you shall vow a vow unto the Lord thy God, thou shalt not slack to pay it, for the Lord thy God will surely require it of thee, and it would be sin in thee. That is, if you fail to keep that vow. Here's what I want you to see. In the 12th chapter of Genesis, the sovereign God of this universe made a vow. He made a covenant promise with Abraham. And he and his son, the Lord Jesus Christ, walked up and down in the midst of that cut animal, those animals, in order to declare to Abraham that the covenant would be fulfilled. Listen, it would not be fulfilled through Abraham alone. In fact, it would never be in the strength of Abraham, but it was to be in the power of the Lord Jesus Christ. Smoking furnace, burning light. God the Father, God the Son, joining hands, walking up and down through those animals to verify the inevitability and the everlasting power of that promise and of that covenant. Now, I want you to go back for just a moment. I want to show you something. In the 12th chapter, when God made his covenant promise with Abraham, he says in verse 3, and I will bless them that bless thee, and curse him that curseth thee.
Then he says, and in thee shall all the families of the earth be blessed. Now notice what he said. He said, in thee, that is, out of thee will come that which will bless all the nations of the earth. The night Jesus Christ was born, God the Father was fulfilling the last of that covenant promise when he said to him that all the nations of the earth shall be blessed in thee. For in Jesus Christ, the whole world has the opportunity of being saved. It is in Jesus Christ that God's redemptive plan was offered to mankind. It is in Jesus Christ that men find their hope of life everlasting. It is in Jesus Christ that men find their purpose for living. It is in Jesus Christ that we find direction for life. It is in Jesus Christ that we discover who God really is. It is in the coming of Jesus Christ that all the world, all the nations of the earth have been blessed. Salvation was offered to the world that day. Now I want you to think about something. If you'll turn to Matthew chapter 26, because he came not only to fulfill the covenant promise that he made to Abraham, which he fulfilled precisely and exactly, but you'll recall in the upper room that night before he was crucified that he spoke of a new covenant, the old covenant of Abraham. Jesus Christ said he came to fulfill that covenant promise which he has done. But he likewise came not only to fulfill an old covenant, but to establish a new one. And this is what he says in Matthew chapter 26. Look, if you will, beginning in verse 26. And as they were eating, Jesus took bread and blessed it and broke it and gave it to his disciples and said, take, eat, this is my body. Now watch verse 27, 28. He took the cup, he gave thanks, and he gave it to them, saying, that each one of them was to drink a little out of that cup. Drink ye all of it. For this is my blood of the New Testament, or which is, in essence, the new covenant, which is shed for many for the remission of sin. Listen, here's what Jesus was saying. And somebody says, well, why didn't he explain what he was saying? I'll tell you why. When Jesus spoke, most of the time, the reason he made no explanation is because the people who heard him speak in that day understood exactly what he meant. He said, this is my blood of a new covenant, which I am establishing with you and with all who will believe after you. That is the covenant that, listen, that God Almighty, the same God who made the covenant with Abraham, who moved history, who changed nations, who uprooted emperors, and who guided the stars of the heavens so that they would be in the right place at the right time, at the very time that Jesus Christ was born. God moved the heavens. Listen, before the foundation of the world, when he put everything in orbit, listen, think about this. God Almighty set the time clock of the orbits of the universe in order that the right star would be at the right place at the right time to announce the most significant thing that had ever happened in the universe up to that time. And my friend, you're worried about whether God has forgotten his last promise to you. No way. Amen. No way. And you see, that was the covenant promise between Abraham and God. But look at this promise. He says, this is my covenant. He says, this is the blood of a new covenant that I'm making with you. And the new covenant is this. Listen, watch this. The new covenant is that I am now assuming the responsibility for your life. I am assuming the responsibility for the pardon of your sins on the cross. I'm assuming responsibility for your provision. I'm assuming responsibility for your protection. I'm assuming responsibility for your everlasting and eternal future. I'm assuming responsibility for your life, so therefore, under the new covenant, when men receive me as their Savior, they also get me as their life. And Jesus Christ comes into the life of men today to live through them, a life which no man can live, because man is not capable of living the Christian life. It is Christ living within us, dwelling within us, living through us, the life that he promised. So when somebody says, well, now I believe that you can receive Jesus Christ and be saved, but I just don't know that I believe Jesus Christ will live through me. Now watch this. I want you to see this.
When God makes a covenant promise,

0: do not have one single legitimate reason for ever doubting one single promise in this book. When he said, "This is a new covenant, which I'm sealing with my blood," what Jesus Christ was saying in essence was this: every single thing I have promised you, you can bet my blood that it will come to pass. God the Father, in love for you and me, sent his only begotten Son, Jesus Christ, into this world, born in a manger in Bethlehem. He was God come in the flesh, but he came to die, and he hanged there upon the cross between godless humanity to say, "By the shedding of this blood, I am establishing a new covenant that all who will accept me as their Savior, their Master, and their Lord are eternally kept by my Father who is in heaven." And let me tell you what that means to us. He who said, "I'm establishing a new covenant," who said, "I will save you," likewise said, "I will come again and receive you unto myself, that where I am, there you may be also." I don't need but one reason for believing that Jesus Christ is coming again, just because he said so. Amen? If God the Father will keep a promise to Abraham, will not God the Father keep his promise to you and me when the sealing of that covenant was the blood of his only begotten Son? That is at least the beginning of what the Bethlehem story is all about.
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0: If the sovereign God of this universe loved you enough to provide a redeemer for you before you were ever born, and with exacting perfection and sovereign control of every event, he made no mistake and allowed no mistake in the picture, that you and I could not miss the fact that Jesus Christ, his Son, came as the Lamb of God to take away the sin of the world. Thousands of years it was pictured in the sacrificial offerings. At Calvary was the final sacrifice made, so that today there's no more reason for offering lambs, sheep, goat, and bulls, because the Lamb of God was slain once at Calvary on the cross. And when his blood was spilled, that sealed the covenant promise of the new covenant which Jesus spoke to his disciples about in the upper room. This blood is a symbol of

0: new covenant that I'm making with you. And what is that new covenant? That all who are willing to receive Jesus Christ as their personal Savior would become the children of God, would enter into an everlasting covenant with God the Father. We'd become the sons and daughters of God. And in John chapter 1, listen to this verse. But as many as received him, to them gave he the power, watch this, the power to become the sons of God. Listen, the children of God. That is, we are brought into covenant relationship with God the Father through his Son, Jesus Christ, who is God's Lamb and whose blood was the covenant blood that made me a part of the family of God.
1: 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Next week on In Touch, we'll continue exploring Scripture to reveal another fundamental reason Jesus came to earth. I hope you'll join us again for In Touch, the teaching ministry of Dr. Charles Stanley. 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
0: It is saying, I want you to know publicly how I feel privately.
1: This is the Alternative Broadcast, featuring the timeless biblical teachings from the archives of Dr. Tony Evans. In a world that celebrates fame and greatness, even believers can find themselves idolizing things that inevitably fade. In today's message, Dr. Evans reminds us that there's only one whose majesty remains unchanged and who is deserving of our continued praise, in times that we feel it and in times that we don't. Let's listen in as he lays it all out.
0: Praise means to give adoration, to boast, to express superlatives with regard to something or someone. When we praise, we're extolling, we are advertising, we are promoting the goodness and the greatness of this person or this thing that we adore and adorn with our expressions. Praise is worship expressed. You can worship silently in your heart, but you can't praise silently. Praise is the expression of worship. It is saying, I want you to know publicly how I feel privately. I want you to hear me talk about it, speak about it, sing about it, advertise about it, brag about it, declare about it, because it's so good and so much, I just can't keep it to myself. Praise is worship that is expressed. It is the visible and vocal declaration of the value of who God is, what God has done, and what we are trusting him to do. And because we know who he is, we got to talk about it. Because of what he's already done, I can't keep it to myself. And because of the uncertainty of tomorrow and the needs I know that are yet to be addressed, I still have to talk about him, because I need him to go in front of me, do some stuff, so when I arrive there, it's already been taken care of. Praise is the visible and verbal expression of the value of who God is, for what he has done, and for what we are trusting him to do. We all have an address. We can give the address of where we live. We can say, I live on this number, on this street, and that is my home. That's where I live. God has an address. Because according to Psalm chapter 22, verse 3, it says, the Lord dwells in the praises of his people. So if you want to know where you can locate God, it's at a street called Praise. And if you want to visit him, you got to hang out in the environment of praise, because that is where he dwells, in the midst of his people. I call it kingdom praise because Psalm 146 puts it this way. The psalmists, and the psalms are where we find the most concentrated expressions of praise. Psalm 145, rather, says this. It says, I will extol you, my God, O King. I will bless your name forever and ever. Every day I will bless you. And I will praise your name forever and ever. Great is the Lord and highly to be praised. And his greatness is unsearchable. But Psalm 145 continues by making it a kingdom issue, because he says in verse 12, to make known to the sons of men your mighty acts and the glory of the majesty of your kingdom. Your kingdom is an everlasting kingdom, and your dominion endures throughout all generations. He calls him a king who runs a kingdom, and he says, and you ought to be praised. He said, not only says that you ought to be praised, he says you ought to be praised every day. That there should not be one day out of 365 that you don't get praise. So that means he's not talking about Sunday in church if you're doing it every day. In other words, praise is supposed to be a lifestyle and not an event. It's not a place you go. It's an attitude that you possess. Limited praise means you possess a limited relationship. If praise only comes now and then, or in church on Sunday, it's because you got a now and then relationship. Because people who know their God make praise a lifestyle. They make praise a way of being. So there is an expectation of praise, there is a request of praise, and then there is a requirement of praise if you want to stay connected to God on the highest possible level. Revelation chapter 4, verse 11 says, you and I were created for his pleasure. Ephesians chapter 1, verse 6 says, we were created for the praise of his glory, of his grace. So the reason why he wants praise was he created you for praise. So whenever you're not praising, you're not fulfilling why you were made in the first place. Now, we want people to praise us because we like the feeling of being recognized. Well, God has given you a little bit of what he automatically deserves, and that is adoration and exclamation for who he is, what he has done, and what you and I are trusting him to do. Not because he needs it, he enjoys it. He enjoys the praises of his people. It gets him excited, it gets him juiced, it gets him amped, not because of a need, but because of a joy. And the joy of the Lord, in other words, that's why the Bible says, the joy of the Lord gives you strength, because you're making him so juiced up at the excitement you have over him that he wants to react to it. And you'll see what I mean in just a moment. So what I'm trying to tell you today is that praise is why you're here. And therefore, the more you give, the more you are experiencing the reason for your existence, because now you're connecting with the one who put you here for that very purpose. How then do you praise a king? What are you going to do for the one who is the creator of the universe? He says, if you're going to praise me, then I expect, he says, for you to shout joyfully, and I expect for you to sing joyfully. That's what the song says. So if you only show up for the sermon, you haven't praised. God says, I want you coming here for me. And if you come in here for me, I want to hear you sing. I don't want to hear you mumble. Shout joyfully to the Lord. He says, I want to hear your voices, because you're singing to me. And I want to hear how you feel about me with the words you're singing. I want to hear you declare it with your voice. So you haven't been to church if you haven't sung. Because God says, I'm here listening to you, how you feel about me by the songs that were written concerning me. And I'm just in here waiting to hear you sing. Shout joyfully to the Lord. You ought to be in here, not only here, but he says he does it every day. So you know how we walk around the house singing those old school songs? You know, you walk around singing those old jams, you know, and you be having a good time singing to yourself. And he's saying, where's my song today? I ain't heard you sing about me. Sing to me. You spoke about your girlfriend. You sang about your guy friend. I ain't hear you sing about your God. Sing about your Lord. Sing about the one that you're depending on every day. I should be the one. In fact, I should be the first one you singing to, because you're going to need me all day long. I can't hear you. He says, shout joyfully to the Lord. He says, how else do you praise him? He says, serve the Lord with gladness. Serve the Lord with gladness. Don't be pouting when it comes to serving me. Don't be serving me with no bad attitude. That's why when we ask you to choose a ministry, find something you're going to like. Because God don't want you to see you frowning when you serve him. He wants you smiling and grinning. Let's say you went to a restaurant and you got a waiter. What's the waiter's or waitress's job? To serve you. But they come up here and they're chewing their gum. What you want? What you want? They take the plate and throw it down. They're, here your food. Here your food. You know, they just throwing you any kind of service. They say, you ought to be glad I'm here. I didn't have to be here to serve you. You wouldn't go back to that restaurant. You know why you wouldn't go back? Because you're paying your good money and you don't want bad service when you're paying for good money. Guess what? Jesus has paid the price for your service. He's paid the price for your service on the cross. And he don't want you serving him with a bad attitude and with a complaining spirit. He says, serve the Lord with gladness. He says, give thanks to him.
1: 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Well, Dr. Evans will come back with more of today's lesson after this.
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0: So a famous violinist, he did a concert and everybody stood. It was brilliant. First concert, but it was brilliant. And he walked out, but they said, encore, encore, encore. He went back out. He did a little encore. He left. More, more, more. They wanted more. He went back out again. Did a little encore. He went out. This time he was crying. The stage man said, man, they love you out there. Why are you crying? He said, because my master who taught me how to play, he's still seated. Everybody else is standing up, but he's seated. And if he's not satisfied, I've failed no matter how many people like me. I know I know everybody here wants folk to like you, but if God ain't applauding you, if God is not saying, I heard that praise, I heard that, I saw that service, I saw that joy, that heart. If he not standing, you're a failure no matter how many people are applauding you for who you are or what you have done. God wants our praise, but he wants it authentically. Not just words being spoken, but a heart expressing our value of him. And that's where he lives. And because he lives in the environment of praise, if you hang out there, you're hanging out where he hangs out. Psalm 113 is another praise psalm. Let me just say a word about Psalm 113. It says, praise the Lord. Praise, O servants of the Lord. Praise the name of the Lord. Blessed be the name of the Lord. From this time forth and forever, from the rising of the sun to its setting, the name of the Lord is to be praised. Did you see that? From getting up to laying down. He says, all your waking hours, from the rising of the sun to the going down of the same, morning till night, the name of the Lord is to be praised. He wants you to praise him as a way of living. Like you say thanks all day long, he wants a praise to be part of our role, part of how we operate. Why should we give him all that kind of praise? Verse 4, the Lord is high above the nations. His glory is above the heavens. Okay, he way up there. He says you praise him high because he is high. He says, who is like the Lord our God? The reason you only praising him like this, because there's nobody else like this. So you give him what he uniquely deserves, because who is like him, who is enthroned on high, king of the kingdom. He's in charge up high. Oh, wait a minute. Stay with me here. I'm going to give him high praise because he's in a high place. But in the high place he's in, he's enthroned. That means he's sitting on a throne way up there, and I'm sending my praise way up there to where he is, way up there, sitting on a throne where he rules as a king over his kingdom. Now, why do I need to know that I need to praise him from the time I get up to the time I go to bed? Because there's nobody like him. He's sitting on a throne way up there. Why should I do all that? Now, I should do it because he deserves it. I should do it because there's nobody like him. But he says, if you do it, if you get your praise on as a lifestyle and then come together as an event, verse 6 says, who humbles himself to behold the things that are in heaven and in the earth. He raises the poor from the dust. He lifts the needy from the ash heap to make them sit with princesses, with the princesses of his people. He makes the barren woman abide in the house as a joyful mother of children. Praise the Lord. Now, I don't know if you caught all that, so stick with me. He says, praise him, praise him, praise him, praise him. From morning till night, I want you to praise him. And then he says, the one who you're praising is in charge because he's enthroned. But when he hears this praise, he humbles himself. God humbles himself when the praises are going up. And he looks at the situations on earth. He looks at your pain. He looks at your problem. He looks at your finances. He looks at your health. He looks at your circumstances. He looks at your situation. When the praises are going up, he bends down lower and humbles himself to pay attention to what your situation is. See, everybody wants God to be in that situation who don't want to give him praise. But he says, if I ever hear the praise I deserve, if I ever hear the praise I have earned, if I ever hear the praise I am warranted, I'm going to bow my knee and listen more carefully to your situation, to your need, to your poverty, to your barrenness, to your hurt, to your difficulty, and I will engage into your circumstance. Praise can address your problems. Praise can address your situations. I know you're asking me to solve it, but why don't you praise me till I solve it? I know you're requesting a solution, and that's okay. The Bible says to ask, but why don't you stir some praise up in there so that I know you're not just using me for the moment. You're not just coming to me because you want a quick fix, but you are praising me because of who I am. And when I know your praise is real, I'm going to get down and I'm going to look into your situation. If you don't believe that's true, ask Paul and Silas in Acts chapter 16. Paul and Silas have been illegitimately thrown in jail. We're told it was at midnight. Midnight is when everything is gloomy. They're in shackles, in jail, in a bad situation. But in a bad situation, it says, Paul and Silas sang praises to God. When nothing was going right, they gave glory to God. And when God heard their praise, it says he shook the prison. He got rid of the shackles, and the prison door was open. They even led the jailer to Christ. Because when the praises went up, God joined them in prison. If you don't believe praise works, ask Habakkuk. Because he's dealing with a depression. He's in depression. He doesn't know he can live another day. He's discouraged. He wants to give up. But in chapter 3, verses 17 to 19, Habakkuk says, though there's no cattle in the stall, though there are no figs on the tree, and there are no grapes on the vine, I'm going to rejoice in the God of my salvation. Now, my situation has not changed. My circumstances have not changed. But God's going to give me hinds feet so that I can climb the mountain of my depression and get to the top of my situation, because I'm going to praise him in the middle of my problem. If you don't believe praise works, why don't you check with Joshua? Because he has to deal with walls called Jericho. Some people are walled into a problem, walled into an addiction. He says, walk around the walls one time for 6 days. On the seventh day, you walk around the seventh time. But when you hit that seventh time, you do a shout of praise. I want to hear everybody's voices go up. And the Bible says, and when they did a shout of praise, the walls came tumbling down. Did you know you can praise your way out of your addiction? You can praise your way out of your depression? You can praise your way out of your problem? He says, when I hear praise, I bow a knee to the problem and your situation.
1: 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A popular declaration you may hear nowadays is, I'm living in my truth. But next time, we'll learn why people who champion that philosophy are selling themselves short and setting their lives up for failure. Right now, though, Dr. Evans has a few important words to share with you.
0: Salvation, redemption, and eternal life. The Bible says, by grace are you saved through faith. That is, God gives it away, but he won't let you buy it, earn it, or go to church or any other religious activity to try to make yourself worthy for it. And as a result, the Bible says God gets the credit and the glory, and we don't get the share in it, which is why he demands that it's free. Not only does this grace save us, but this grace sustains us. So even if you are already a Christian, but you've backslidden, grace is ready to kick in, if you will, and get you steered in the right direction once more. So would you go to God and ask him for the free gift of grace, which he gives away when faith is exercised? You say, well, what do you mean exercising faith? I mean believing that what Jesus did, he did for you personally. This is not just generic. It has to be personal salvation and personal restoration. So you say to the Lord, I personally receive you as my Savior, or I personally return to you as my deliverer, and I'm looking for your gracious supply to deal with my sin and to give me your salvation.
1: To follow up on what Dr. Evans has been sharing and to find out more about what it means to be a real Christian, we encourage you to visit TonyEvans.org and click the link at the top of the homepage that simply says, Jesus.

Hey, this is Cece Winans, and I pray that this song, That's My King, will encourage everyone who hears it. It's a song to remind us who we serve. We serve a God who has all power. He knows the end from the beginning. He's your shepherd. He's your provider. He's a father to the fatherless. He's a mother to the motherless. And when you're reminded of who he is in your life, you can't help but give him praise. And so it's a shout out to our King and our Savior. And I pray that it will encourage you.

After this I looked, and there before me was a great multitude that no one could count, from every nation, tribe, people, and language, standing before the throne and in front of the Lamb. They were wearing white robes and were holding palm branches in their hands, and they cried out in a loud voice, "Salvation belongs to our God who sits on the throne and to the Lamb." All the angels were standing around the throne and around the elders and the four living creatures. They fell down on their faces before the throne and worshiped God, saying, "Amen, praise and glory and wisdom and thanks and honor and power and strength be to our God forever and ever. Amen." The Book of the Revelation, chapter 7, verses 9 through 12. Stay tuned for Babby's House on the Radio, coming up next.

0: Hello, everyone. This is Babbie Nathan. Thank you for listening to Babbie's House on the Radio. I'm honored to have as a very special guest a dear lady who was a pastor's wife. She is a singer. She's a songwriter. She is a recording artist. And she has been singing for as long as she remembers, but embracing a ministry that the Lord has given her for the past 30 years now. She has recorded a project called Life with Him, and the song that we're going to be featuring today is the title song of her project called Life with Him. Linda Haig is my guest. Welcome to Babbie's House on the Radio, Linda. It's good to talk with you today.
1: Oh, thank you so much for having me.
0: Amen. It's a privilege to talk with you. Now, Linda, you and I are our neighbors. We don't live too far from one another. You live in East Alabama, and I live in West Georgia. And so we're not too awfully far. You've been to our Inner Circle Music Conference as a songwriter and one of those people that just want to continue to dig deep in the area of songwriting, and you wrote the song that we're going to talk about today. So let's just jump into our interview and our conversation. How did you get started in music?
1: Well, I've loved music since I was a child, but I was always so shy that I would never sing in front of anybody, but boy, did I sing all the time. So being shy, you don't get out there very much in front of people. So not until my mid-30s, when God said to me, when I was feeling inferior, God said, Linda, I don't make junk. And I thought, oh, that means I'm okay. So from then on, God kept giving me confidence. You know, they say have self-confidence. And I said, Lord, I don't have self-confidence. And he said to me, it's not self-confidence you want, it's Christ confidence. And so from then on, I realized I was okay, and I started singing in churches when my husband would preach. And from then on, and that was my mid-30s, so from then on, I have just loved music, always have. I like all styles, and so that's kind of how I started, just singing in churches, and then I was able to make this project.
0: Well, what kind of musical influences did you have growing up as a child?
1: Of course, back in my younger days, now, you know, I listened to country music, which I can't listen to anymore. It makes me feel different, and I don't like that feeling. But always country music. And in my home, we did not go to church a lot. My mother would take us kids sometimes. And so that's where I met the Lord, but through my mom, too. But the music, I don't know where it came from. It's just a God thing for me. But country, I guess, country music was my style. But as far as gospel, I didn't hear a lot when I was a child.
0: Well, you can tell, Linda, that your heart is just all wrapped up into this beautiful gospel music that you sing. It is so refreshing and so pure, and I love your style. So how did you come to know the Lord?
1: Well, I remember going to revival at our church. Dad would take us kids. I have two brothers and a sister, and he would take us kids. So I met the Lord at this little Methodist church near our house. The pastor was amazing. He was really a God-filled minister, and I just felt call. When he did an altar call, I went forward and just accepted the Lord. My mom taught us always about Christ, always about God, and to be kind and loving. My mom was, to me, was a great influence in my life, like a great influence. Because we lived out in the country, so I wasn't, you know, all I had was school. I wasn't around a lot of other people. But my mom influenced that kindness and that love that came from Christ. So that's where I got started.
0: What a beautiful story to hear how your mother encouraged you. And even though you didn't attend church a lot, there was still that encouragement from your mother to love the Lord and to discover your gifts. And you are multi-gifted. You sing and you record and you write and you are a pastor's wife. I want to know, how did you discover this love for songwriting? When did you discover that gift?
1: Well, that was in my early 30s. I had never written anything before that. And I was going through a terrible time in my life. I was going through a divorce. I was broke. And so my sanity during that time was writing poems of my pain to God. And every time I would write a poem, it would start out, "Oh Lord, this is this and this is this. This is happening to me and I'm just in this awful place." And at the end of my poem, but I'd say, "God, I know you love me. I know you're going to take care of me." So my poems would be uplifting me in the end. So that's where I started writing, was during that terrible time in my life. And that was my sanity, would write poems sometimes. And I had a daughter to raise. Sometimes I would write 3 or 4 poems a night to the Lord. I call them my praise and prayer to God. I have several poems. I'm praying someday I'll get them together and make a book. Because as I go back and read them, they still encourage me that no matter what you're going through, God is going to take care of you. And so someday I hope that. But that's where I started writing. And then I wrote this song, Life with Him, and it was just what I had gone through. In the song you'll hear, I was almost going insane, but I asked Jesus in my life, and in the second verse, it'll talk about, you know, if you're in that trap where you think you can't get out, you can. Just give your life to Him. And you know what? So many times people live in the past. And I've done that before, but in my third verse, I say, I'm not going to live in the past anymore. Most of my songs now come with music. I don't know music. I don't play an instrument. I'm not familiar with music, but God gives me music to most of my songs. This one, He did not. I knew I kind of wanted a calypso sound. So I knew this young man. We was kind of in a music association, and I knew this young man. And as we was leaving one day, I said, "Here are the words to this poem I've written. I think it's a song." I said, "Would you put music to it, please?" And he did. And when it came back, it had that little calypso sound that I had wanted. I said, "Oh, my gosh, God is so good."
0: It is a delightful song, and we're going to hear that song that you're referring to. It's the title of your CD called Life with Him. And it does have that really cool calypso beat. And there is a diverse sound on your project. There's that the song that we're talking about today called Life with Him that has that calypso beat. And then there's another song that has a jazz influence, a real big jazz influence. Where did you fall in love with this diversity of styles?
1: You know, it's just always been there. I like to listen sometimes to classical. I like all music. During a certain season of my life, I might get stuck on one style for a while, but I love them all. They all speak to me. And I guess I wanted to make this music, my CD, I wanted to make it have something for everyone. You know what I'm saying? And so, plus those songs I picked out on my CD are about different phases of your life. It's about different times in your life. And so when I had the title Life with Him, I wanted songs that touched different areas of your life. So that's how I came up with and chose these songs.
0: Well, Linda Haig, I'm getting to know you a little bit more every time I talk with you and every time I see you. I'm learning your heart more and more. And I know that you are a person. You are very dedicated to the Lord. You have dedicated your gifts and your talents and your music to the Lord and to the cause of Christ and the gospel. So what message do you want to communicate through your music?
1: That one thing is that God loves you, and He loves us so much. Sometimes I need to be tweaked, and He tweaks me, but He loves me. And also that no matter where you are in life, you know, sometimes we have to hit the bottom before we'll look up. And I've been there. I had to hit bottom before I would look up and say, "God, I can't do this by myself." So that's the message, too. No matter where you are in life, you can get out of that. There is a way out of any trial, anything. When you're at the bottom, there's a way out. Now, you know, I've been there, My circumstance didn't change, but my attitude toward my circumstance changed, which then I would allow God to move me away from there eventually. But that's my thing. There's hope. Everybody needs hope. And it doesn't matter who you are. It doesn't matter financially. I had to learn that. I always felt inferior, and I had to learn that we're all the same. I don't care if you're rich, poor, well-educated. It doesn't matter. We're all the same in God's eyes, and that's what I want people to know, so we're not judging. That person's too good. I can't be around them. Oh, that person lives on the street. I can't be around them. I want people to realize that we're all in this together. We're all the same, and that God has a way for all of us to be lifted up. And so I not only want the people that look down and out to have this knowledge, I want the people that are up high and wealthy and well-educated, I want them to look at everybody the same too. So that's my message, that there's hope for everybody and that we are to love each other with Christ's love.
0: Well, thank you for reminding us of that, that we are not defined by our circumstances. God does not love someone more because they have stuff and things, and he doesn't love other people less because they don't have them. For God so loved the world, and, you know, the ground is level. I heard somebody say that the ground is level at the foot of the cross, and this stuff that we accumulate and we acquire here on this earth, it will all turn to dust, the Bible says. But to seek ye first the kingdom of God and his righteousness, and all those other things will be added unto us. And we're to use those things to the glory of God, not to our own, you know, vain accomplishments or to our own glory. But whatever he's given us, it's loaned to us, really, because God is so good, not because we've been so good. And so thank you for reminding us that we're not defined by our stuff and our things. We're going to play your song here in just a moment. And so I want you to introduce your song called Life with Him. And of course, the Him we're talking about is Jesus. I want you to set the song up for us, Linda, and on the other side, we'll hear more about your life and your music. But for now, will you introduce the song for us?
1: When I was writing this song, I saw the world as fighting. You know, there was fighting and backbiting, and everybody was just kind of vicious with each other. And I feel like that when you accept Christ as your Savior, God brings you out of that, not out of the world. We're still in the world, but he changes our attitude, and we're not in that turmoil, and we're not fighting with each other. You know, Christ gives us love. So my Life with Him song was like that God takes you out of that mindset and puts you, and you decide to have life with Him, which allows you to love others and pray for those people that are still out there in the world that are fighting and backbiting. So that's my song, and it's a song to say there's a way out. So I called it Life with Him.

0: Linda Haig, thank you so very much for writing that beautiful song called Life with Him. Well, Linda, you've been to Babbie Mason's Inner Circle before. I remember you came to the Songwriting Inner Circle. We have two distinct weekends for Christian singers and Christian songwriters, and we call both of those weekends the Inner Circle, and you came to the session for songwriters, and I'm so glad that you did, because you have a real natural gift, but you wanted to get better. You're curious about the art and the craft, but I want you to tell us, why did you come to the Inner Circle?
1: Well, I had seen the message that you was going to have that, and you know, I think I talked about earlier that I don't have a lot of confidence in myself. So I wanted to come. I mean, I like what I write, and, you know, it speaks to me, but I'm thinking, does it really speak to other people? So I wanted to come to the Inner Circle and really learn about songwriting and how it's done, just to see if what I was doing was correct. Although I write a few songs, I really enjoyed the conference of the Inner Circle, because I learned that if I get stuck on a song, I learned how then I can ask God to show me other

0: say that about the inner circle, because the way you've described it is exactly what we wanted you to get out of it. You know, I have been teaching songwriting now for over 30 years, and I'm still a student of songwriting. I believe that my best song is still yet to be written. And to hear you say that, you know, you learn that some days, you know, the Holy Spirit will give you an idea, and sometimes, you know, it's that holy inspiration that takes the lead. And then some days we kind of get stuck and we need to find some ways to get unstuck. You know, we need to find a way to complete that rhyme scheme or to find that idea or to, you know, some days we might get stuck on the form of the song, whether it's supposed to start with a verse or with a chorus. And some days I believe that the Lord wants us to take the lead sometimes, and that's okay. And so we put tools and techniques in your hands to help you get unstuck, to help you generate those ideas, to help you write the best song that you can write. And so I'm so glad that you came to the Inner Circle. And if you are a singer or a songwriter and you want to get better, you want to improve your skill, you want to use your gifts and talents for the Lord, you want to encourage your church family or the people in the world, people on the internet, you want to write your best song, we encourage you to come to the Inner Circle. And you can get more information about the Inner Circle right here on the website called BabbyMasonRadio.com. There is an icon that says The Inner Circle. Click on that icon, and you can get the date for the upcoming Inner Circle and come and join us here just outside of Atlanta, Georgia, to the next session of The Inner Circle and learn how to write great songs, learn how to jumpstart your music ministry, learn how to even get your songs played on Babby Mason Radio, just like today's guest, Linda Haag. We want to help you stir up the gifts. That's what the Bible talks about, is stirring up the gifts that God has given us to use for His glory and the encouragement of others. So I'm so glad that you came, Linda. You are a pastor's wife.
1: Yes.
0: And you have, I've heard you say more than once that, you know, you sing when your husband preaches. And that is just so beautiful to see and to learn that you serve right alongside your husband at the church where he pastors. And there is a ministry that you all have launched called Love Ministries. Tell us more about that.
1: Back in the early 90s, I was working, and a lady that I was working with talked about a missionary group that she had met on a plane when she was traveling. And as she was telling me, I just broke down in tears and cried. And I went home, and she wasn't really telling me sad things. She was just telling me how God had blessed them and provided money for them to do their ministry. And when I went home, I told my husband, I said, "Honey, I feel like we're supposed to be doing ministry, mission stuff." And he said, "I do too." He said, I've been getting that from the Lord too. So we started Love Ministries, and our first trip was to Russia, and we went with a group from Birmingham, Alabama, and just ministered, actually started a church over in a town called Veliki Luki, Russia. And then from then on, we started going to the Ukraine with some of that same group, not everybody, but some of those people had asked us to go to the Ukraine with them. So we've gone to the Ukraine several years. Now, we haven't gone the last couple of years, and I had to go back to work. But we raised money. They were very, very poor in the Ukraine, well, in Russia, but in the Ukraine. And there's great churches over there, but they don't have money to do buildings. And so that was our ministry. We would go over there, minister, and come back and go in small churches here in Georgia and Alabama and raise money to take back there and build them church buildings. We provided money, God provided money through our ministry to do a youth camp where they have camps every summer now. I have lots of stories about that, but God had just really blessed through our ministry. He just, it's just been amazing. But that was our mission. And also, we have lived in Italy for a year. God allowed us to go over there. He provided money for us to

0: over there and stayed for a year to be in an English-speaking church in Naples, Italy, for the military, for the U.S. military people, an off-base church. And that was an amazing experience. The military families that came were just super Christians. And so through our ministry, God has allowed us to do just many different things, just blessed through our ministry.
1: Amen, Linda. That is so beautiful to hear that the Lord uses your ministry at home, here in the States, in Alabama, and abroad, all over the world. And it's just so encouraging to hear that you are using your gifts and your talents to encourage believers, to be a light to those that don't know the Lord at home and abroad. And the world is such a hurting place for so many of us. You know, the Bible says, in Jesus' own words, he said, in this world you will have tribulation, but be of good cheer. I have overcome the world. So thank you and your husband for spreading the gospel, for being faithful. You mentioned that you've been singing now for over 30 years. And Linda, that is so commendable that you have this spirit that doesn't give up. And that's what Jesus gives us. He gives us the hope not to give up. And so as we bring our time together to a close here in just a little bit, I want you to encourage people not to give up, to keep pressing on, as the Bible says, to press on towards the mark of the high calling of God in Christ Jesus. Will you encourage our listeners before we bring our interview to a close?
0: Yes, absolutely. You know, one of my favorite verses is Philippians 4:13. It says, I can do all things through Christ who strengthens me. You know, that's a great verse for me since when I started, I had very low self-confidence. But, you know, Christ can bring you out of anything. He will, if you trust him, he will bring you up out of anything and give you the hope that you can do all things through Christ who strengthens you.
1: It's a blessing to know that God can use us in any age, in any stage of our lives. So thank you, Linda, for being so faithful to the call that God has placed upon your life and for sharing your beautiful music with us today. And can you tell our listeners how they can contact you? Somebody listening might want to get a copy of your CD. Tell us how we can contact you.
0: Yes, if you will email me, and the email address is just my name, Linda, and the last name, Haig, and it's just all together, and the Haig is spelled H-A-A-G, at yahoo.com. So that's my email, and my phone number is 256-610-4428.
1: Amen. Well, thank you, Linda Haig, for being my very special guest here today on Babby's House on the Radio. Thanks for joining me today. And to you, dear listener, thank you for logging on to Babby Mason Radio today to hear Babby's House on the Radio. It's always a joy to bring wonderful conversation to you that's encouraging to you. And listen, as I was talking with Linda, I was reminded of a song that I wrote not too many years ago, but long enough for it to kind of be a mainstay in Babby Mason repertoire, is a beautiful song called Each One Reach One. And it says this: will you go in labor? Will you hold high your light? One by one and two by two, we can win our world for Jesus Christ. I'll leave you with that encouraging word. Well, God bless you. Until next time, bye-bye for now.

Jesus said, "I am the way, the truth, and the life. No one comes to the Father except through me." John chapter 14, verse 6.

Hi, this is Babby Mason, and I'd like to tell you the story behind the song Love is the More Excellent Way. I love writing and singing songs that find their inspiration and even their text in God's Word. And this song, Love is the More Excellent Way, is a Babby Mason classic, and it's a great paraphrase of 1 Corinthians chapter 13, otherwise known as the Love Chapter. There have been countless songs written about love, but there's no greater subject to write about or sing about than God's love. 1 Corinthians chapter 13, verse 13 says this, "Now abides faith, hope, and love, but the greatest of these is love."

Hello, this is Carol Williams with a promise from God's Word, found in Philippians 4:19. And my God shall supply all your need according to his riches in glory by Christ Jesus.

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1: Hi, my name is Elizabeth, and I live in New York City, and I love Babby Mason Radio.

There is therefore now no condemnation for those who are in Christ Jesus, because through Christ Jesus, the law of the Spirit of life set me free from the law of sin and death. Romans chapter 8, verses 1 and 2.

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Most of your responses to situations are on automatic pilot. You don't decide how to respond, you just respond. You think you're responding to the moment, but really it is a cumulative response created out of a web of experiences, experiences that have left your soul wounded. These soul wounds begin even in the womb. When you're a fetus, the part of your brain that stores emotion is developed, but the part of your brain that stores facts is not. You have remembered emotions that have no facts to go with them. You look for situations to attach these orphaned emotions to. You are often responding not to the moment, but to the memory. Only God can do a work of healing so deep that it touches memories from the womb. Learn more about the healing power of prayer by visiting us on the web at www.prayinglife.org.

0: Babby Mason talks about shine the light.
1: I really don't remember a time when Jesus Christ wasn't the center of my life. You know, I've been going to church since 9 months before I was born, so Christ has always been an integral part of my life. But I made a profession to Christ when I was only 8 years of age, so I've walked with Jesus most all of my life. And when I reached year number 50, I call it my year of Jubilee, I prayed a prayer and rededicated my life, and I told the Lord that if He would give me more opportunities to share my faith with others, I would take advantage of every opportunity I could to share my faith. And when you pray a prayer like that, you know God will take you up on it, and He's taken me up on it in my own walk with Him and my own sweet relationship with Him. And so he's taken me up on that, and He's given me many opportunities to share my faith in unexpected places. And I remember a time when I was invited to go and speak to a songwriter's group, and I was a little taken aback when my GPS landed me in the parking lot of a local bar in the Atlanta area. I was a bit hesitant to get out of the car because I don't sing in a lot of bars. I don't sing in any bars, really. And I was a little hesitant to get out of the car, but I'd given them my word. I told the president of the association that I'd be there, and they were expecting me. So my friends and I had a quick prayer meeting in the car, and we got out of the car and went on inside the bar. And when the president realized that I had arrived, he called me up on stage to jam with the band. And I said to the guys, I said, hey, let's do Amazing Grace, key of C. We sang a few verses of Amazing Grace, and when we were done with that, somebody from the back of the room shouted, sing another one. We sang Just a Closer Walk with Thee, kind of Louisiana blues style. When I was finished with that, somebody shouted, sing How Great Thou Art. We sang that. Somebody else shouted, sing Shout to the Lord. After 30 or 40 minutes of taking requests, I finally took my seat. It was an amazing thing to watch God move right there and have a beautiful worship service right there in the bar. I sat down at my seat and people came by to just express their gratitude for the wonderful time of worship right there in a bar. And I was just amazed at how God could use that moment to give Him glory and to encourage others. The book of Matthew chapter 5 reminds us that we are the light of the world. We are the salt of the earth. And we used to sing this old song. Sometimes I still sing it when I'm folding laundry or on a road trip. That we are not just to make our light shine. You just let it shine. And that's my word of encouragement to you. To be like a city that sits upon a hill. And shine your light for Jesus.

Hi, this is Babbie Mason, and I'd like to tell you the story behind the song Love is the More Excellent Way. I love writing and singing songs that find their inspiration and even their text in God's Word. And this song, Love is the More Excellent Way, is a Babbie Mason classic, and it's a great paraphrase of 1 Corinthians chapter 13, otherwise known as the Love chapter. There have been countless songs written about love, but there's no greater subject to write about or sing about

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He leadeth me beside the still waters. He restoreth my soul. He leadeth me in the paths of righteousness for his name's sake. 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
0: I wish somebody could feel what

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It says, "Your word is a lamp unto my feet and a light unto my path." We have God in us, and He is light, and therefore we are the light of the world. This song celebrates that light. We march in the light of God. Let's sing in Zulu.

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Hey, y'all, it's your girl, Regina Bell, and I just want to encourage somebody's heart today. Listen, 1 Samuel, the second chapter, somewhere around the 9th verse, it says that God will keep the feet of his saints. I need you to understand that God is going to keep you. You have gotten this far because God has kept you. So I need you to hang in there, hold on, and be strong because your breakthrough is just around the corner, okay? We got to see what the end is going to be together. So I'm encouraging somebody to just stay in the race for the good. Lord is going to take care of you every step of the way. I'm Regina Bell, and that's your word of encouragement.

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1: Hello, everybody. This is Babbie Mason. Hope you're doing well today here on Babbie Mason Radio. Listen, I'm here with a fine singer, a wonderful communicator. Her name is Iodelli, all the way from down under, the beautiful country of Australia. Iodelli, will you greet our audience and just encourage them today?
2: 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Hope you're having a wonderful time wherever you are listening to Miss Babbie Mason.
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0: Hello, everyone, and welcome to Babby's House on the Radio. I'm the host of the show, Babby Mason, and thank you so very much for joining me today. You know, I believe today's guest is going to speak to all of us because I believe that probably the majority of us have experienced at one time in our lives a lack of sleep, but even more than that, a lack of rest. And today's guest is a phenomenal communicator. She is an award-winning Christian author, speaker, and popular media guest who shares biblical truths to help heal the body, mind, and spirit. She transparently shares how her past pain has been redeemed through the practical application of God's word. She is an international wellness expert and media source on the mind-body spirit connection, and she's been featured in a number of media outlets, including CNN, ABC, Today, Red Book. She is also a Good Housekeeping Top 100 medical expert featured in Doctor's Secrets. She's a board-certified internal medicine physician with over 20 years of practice near the Birmingham, Alabama area. She's received numerous degrees from prominent universities across the United States, and she has even been an adjunct professor member at Baker College and Davenport University in Michigan, teaching courses on health, nutrition, and disease. So she's a very busy woman. So I believe she has a story concerning the difficulty of sleeping and resting and how God factors into her story. I'd like to welcome to Babby's House on the Radio, Dr. Sandra Dalton Smith. Dr. Dalton Smith, thanks for joining me today.
1: Thank you, Babby, for having me.
0: Oh my goodness, you have written a beautiful book called Sacred Rest, Recover Your Life, Renew Your Energy, and Restore Your Sanity. And I'll tell you, Dr. Dalton Smith, when I read your book, it had me absorbed, I mean, just into the book from the introduction. And it's a very powerful book. And I think it's practical, but it's very timely for the day and age that we're living in because so many people are living on this merry-go-round of activity, which leads to burnout and all kinds of symptoms that assault our physical bodies. So let's jump into our conversation and talk about your book, Sacred Rest. First of all, let's talk about the difference. In the book, you talk about the difference between sleep and rest. Let's just kind of define sleep and rest and what the difference is, and then we can carry on our conversation with understanding those terms.
1: Yes, well, for myself, I think that's where I burned out because I really didn't understand that there was a difference. I used those two words interchangeably. And when I got to the place where I was burned out, I thought that if I just got those magical 8 hours of sleep, then I would feel better. You know, and then what happens when you get those 8 hours and you still wake up tired? And that's when God really took me on a journey of understanding that sleep and rest are not the same thing. And during that course of studying and praying and really looking at the research and at the scripture, I saw that there are seven different areas that people throughout life and throughout scripture were exhausted. And there's seven different areas were areas that needed to be rested. And so when I changed up how I approached rest, not looking at it as just sleep, but looking at it from these seven different areas of life, that's when I started noticing a difference. You know, the interesting thing is sleep is a type of rest. There are seven types, as I mentioned, one of which is physical, and physical is divided up into active and passive. So the passive form of physical rest includes sleep. But when you put all of your attention just on sleep, you're omitting the other types of rest, and you're even omitting one of the types of physical rest. And that's where the problem is.
0: Wow, this is going to be a really interesting conversation. I hope that you, those of you who are listening, lean in and listen to every word, because not only will this conversation be informative, I believe it's going to be very inspiring. So you mentioned, Dr. Dalton Smith, the word burnout. And we hear that word a lot lately. And you mentioned that you experienced burnout. And probably a lot of people who are listening today are experiencing some symptoms or maybe even have launched into burnout. Define that for us.
1: Yes, and I love that you asked that question because it's just recently that the World Health Organization actually came up with a definition of burnout so that people can better understand it. And really, burnout has three different components. The first part of it has to do with just feeling tired all the time. And so if you're noticing that you're always tired, that's the first part of it. The second part is a decrease in your productivity, a decrease in your ability to do the amount of work that you used to do because of that fatigue. So it's that prolonged effect. And then the third part is the lack of joy in doing the work. And I think that's where a lot of people find themselves. And I think the misconception that many of us have is that burnout means I can't produce. But that's not true. There's a whole generation of people right now who are living a burned out life, but because they're still producing, they think, well, I can't be going through burnout. But they're chronically tired, their productivity is not as good as it has been in the past, and they're finding no joy in the work they're producing. And really, that's the key, is that you can still be producing and still be burned out. It's not that you stop producing, it's that you lose the joy in what you're producing.
0: You know, the year 2020 was very revealing. Of course, the year 2020 brought on this horrendous pandemic. And here again, I just want to tell those of you who have experienced any kind of loss, a loss of a loved one, a loss of a job, a loss of your joy. If you've experienced any kind of loss in this last year, you are in my prayers. My heart goes out to you. We continue to pray for you. And just know that here on Babby's House on the Radio, we understand that, and you are continually in our prayers. The pandemic, the year 2020, also taught us something, because even in my own life, my concert ministry completely shut down. Everything came to a screeching halt. And I came home after 36 years of spinning. I call it spinning, running to the airport, sleeping in the Hampton Inn from L.A. to New York, waking up sometimes not even knowing what city I was in. And then I came home and I just crashed. And I think I was experiencing some kind of burnout. And you're right. You can be burned out and continue to go, go, go, and even produce. But on the other side now, you know, going through a year, people are starting to come back out. We're starting to get active again. Is there some kind of lesson as far as rest and sleep that the pandemic, that the year 2020 has taught us that we need to learn?
1: Yes. And I think probably the first lesson is that we have to have some boundaries, because for many of us, our work life kind of invaded our home lives. So, you know, a lot of professions switched from going into offices to coming home. A lot of, as you stated, a lot of people, their entire workflow came to a halt, or they had to start doing it virtually. And so we got into the situation where things that we were doing outside of the home then came into the home. And if you didn't have some boundaries in place, it would have become very easy to get even more burned out. And I think that's what a lot of people found. They were working from home, they were home more, but they were not any more refreshed or energized. They were still tired. And I think that's the key. We have to understand that all rest is not the same. Really, to feel well rested, you have to get rest in the area of your fatigue. And so if I'm trying to fix, let's say, a social or an emotional rest deficit by laying down, just doing physical rest, I'm still going to feel tired, even though I'm physically resting my body, but I'm not getting rest in the area that I need. And that's what I think is one thing we can learn coming out of 2020, is all rest is not created equal. Just being home and not commuting in does not make you necessarily feel more well rested. You have to be very intentional about getting the rest you need and setting some boundaries around your life so that you do maintain some margin.
0: In case you're just logging on and listening to this conversation, this is Babby's House on the Radio. I am your host, Babby Mason, and I'm speaking today with Dr. Sandra Dalton Smith, and she is the author of a beautiful book called Sacred Rest: Recover Your Life, Renew Your Energy, and Restore Your Sanity. You mentioned just a moment ago, Dr. Dalton Smith, that you have to find the right kind of rest to minister to or to speak to the deficit, the kind of deficit that you're experiencing now, and that's news to a lot of us. So there are different kinds of rest to minister or speak to the different kind of deficits that I'm experiencing in my body. And so talk to us, how do we begin putting our finger on what area is wrong?
1: Yes, well, that's really where the whole rest quiz concept came from. I had so many patients in my medical practice that said the same thing. How do I know which type of rest I need? So restquiz.com is where I have them go to learn about which of the seven types of rest they're most efficient in. It's a free assessment to give you kind of a score. And the seven types of rest include physical, mental, spiritual, emotional, social, sensory, and creative. And so depending on what type of activities you do every day, depending on the type of work that you do, you're pouring out of one of those seven buckets more than another. And for some people, they're expending a lot of energy in one or two of those areas, and they're not aware of how much energy they're pouring out, so they're not doing anything specific to fill back up that specific bucket of their life. And I think that's where things get dangerous, because if you're not conscious of how you're expending energy, you can stay tired and do everything you know to do and still stay tired because you're not getting rest in the area where you actually have a deficit. And that's why I think it's important for some people to do the free assessment, just to see, oh, okay, this is where it's showing me I have a deficit. Now let me intentionally get more restorative activity in that area. Because that's the key. Rest is not about just stopping. It's not about taking the day off, going on vacation, any of that. Rest is about those restorative activities that fill back up those parts of your life that you pour out of every day.
0: Hearing you talk is just making me crave rest. And oftentimes we think, particularly I'm not just going to say we as women. I speak from that point of view because I am a woman. And I minister to and write for and speak to women. And so I understand the needs of a woman probably more than I would necessarily men, except for my husband, who I've been married to for 40 years. But we as women, we tend to think, you know, if I'm not moving, if I'm not doing something, if I'm not cleaning or cooking or working outside the home or shopping or whatever, if I'm not doing something, I'm wasting time. I'm not being efficient. I'm not using my time well. And then when we sit down and rest, we feel guilty. How do we get out of that merry-go-round of feeling guilty when we're working, feeling guilty when we're not? How do we get off of that merry-go-round?
1: Yes, I think it starts with really getting to a place of understanding that rest isn't a suggestion. Rest is actually a command in the Bible. So it's not like one of those things that says, oh, if you get around to it, then, you know, enjoy it. It's actually something that it's actually the only commandment that where it talks about remembering something. All other commandments say don't do, don't do, don't do. This is the only one where it's very specific to encourage you to remember to do it. And I think that's where I recommend most women to start, is to remember that this is something that God has, it's an invitation is what I call it. It's an invitation to remember his call back to rest, because we can get very caught up in being busy. And when you get caught up in being busy, what happens is you get to a point where you're really pouring out of your emptiness. So you're doing stuff and you're running around and you're keeping everything, all the balls in the air, but you're doing it from a place of emptiness. And so then when new opportunities open to you, when God opens new doors, when there's new chances to bless other people, the very first thing that comes out of our mouth is, I'm too busy. I don't have time for that. I'm too tired. And it's because we're not really honoring the process that God put in place. You know, one of the things that really helped me in the beginning when I was going on my journey of trying to discover God, you know, where does rest fit into this big picture? God took me back to Genesis and back to where rest is first mentioned on that seventh day. And, you know, on the sixth day, man is created, animals first, then man was created. Then it talks about on the seventh day, God rested. And for about a year, God had me stuck in that chapter. You can imagine going through Genesis for a year over and over and over again. And I remember one day, and I was like, God, why can't I be released from this chapter? What is it I'm not getting? And it was like for the first time I saw that, you know, on the sixth day man was created, and it doesn't say what man was really doing on the seventh day, but it doesn't talk about any work being done until the next chapter after that seventh day was completed. And it was as if a light bulb just went off in my head that man was created on the sixth day, not even at the beginning of the day. So the very first full day that man had on the earth was a day of rest. The sixth day created, God spoken to, really commissioned, told man who we are and what we're there to do. And then before we were ever sent out to actually do it, the next day was a full day of rest, of time with God, of being filled back up so that we left the moment to do our work from a place of fullness and not from a place of emptiness. You know, most of us have this mindset, I'll work, work, work, and then if I get enough work done, then I have earned my ability to rest. It is completely the opposite when we look at Scripture. The work is not to even to be started until we start from a place of rest. We work from our place of rest, not working to earn our rest.
0: That is so insightful, and I love that insight from the book of Genesis. At the time that man was created, he started with a day of rest and not earning rest at the end of a week, so to speak. That is so insightful. Thank you for sharing that. In the book, you share a lot of your personal insights, and you share a story very early in the book where you experienced your own episode of crashing and burning. So this book is very personal. Can you talk a little about that?
1: Yes, I opened the story with that because I think I felt like it was the one story I never wanted to share. But I felt like it was also the one that most people could probably most relate to, because I remember coming home from work one day after, you know, full day at my medical practice. I had two toddlers at the time, so I picked them up from daycare. And I just remember, I don't know if anything was special that day, nothing that I can recall, but I brought them home and set them in front of the TV to entertain them for a moment. And I was just so tired. And I call it not just like body tired, I was soul tired. I had nothing left in the tank. And I remember just laying out on the floor in my foyer at my home and just staring up at the ceiling. And I was like, God, if this is what I've been working for, this is what I had the house, the car, the kids, the bank account, all those things that I said I wanted. It's like all those blessings that I've been praying for, I was standing in the middle of it and feeling as if it was compressing me into nothing. And I thought, if this is what I've been working for, I don't want it. I don't know what's happening here. I don't want it. And I just laid on that floor with my eyes closed, with tears running down my face. And I just felt like for the first time, Holy Spirit spoke to me and said, this is the first you've inquired of me about the situation. You haven't stopped long enough to even ask what I think about it. It was so convicting and so revealing, and really it changed my life. It set me on a whole new course, because in that moment I realized this is not the John 10:10 life that I've been wanting. I wanted a life that overflowed, but I didn't want a life that was overflowing to the point that it was overwhelming, because I wanted the blessings without the curse of striving, and that was not what I was living in. I was living in the blessing with the curse of striving, of pressure, of feeling like I could never stop long enough to trust God in my rest, and that is not a John 10:10 life. That is not a blessed life. That is a life that is under unnecessary pressure, and it's not aligned with the Word of God. And I wanted to see, what does it look like to live a truly abundant life where I'm full, but I'm full to the place of overflowing into the life of others, and I don't feel the pressure of having just a busy schedule.
0: You talk in the book about some of the case studies, some of some of your patients that have come to you, and some of the symptoms that they were experiencing, and how they were able to work through some of their issues. And at the end of every story, and I think the bottom line is of your book, is that finding rest is possible. Finding real rest is possible. So can you describe what that looks like when we are truly resting, when we have truly found that place of rest, what does that look like or even feel like?
1: Well, I think for the most part, it's that weight that comes off of you. It's that feeling of having freedom. And I feel like that is what a lot of us feel like we're missing in our lives. We do not have the liberty and the freedom that Christ died for us to have. Our lives are controlled by very tight, rigid schedules. We don't feel like we have room to stop and to breathe and to appreciate beauty. You know, one of the types of rest is creative rest, which deals with allowing yourself time to create beauty, whether that's man-made beauty like the mountains, the trees, the ocean, or if that's creative beauty like listening to music or watching someone dance or going to an art museum. And, you know, for someone like yourself, Daddy, who uses a lot of creative energy, you know, I'm finding that sometimes people aren't aware that because I pour out so much in this area that I also need to pour back into it. So not listening or doing anything to try to compose or create, because that's creative work, but just appreciating what's already being created and allowing it to awaken something inside of you and to bring on new inspiration and to pour back into you. You know, and I think that is the key for each type of rest, is to realize that when you're poured back into, then it fills you back up. And so you fight back against burnout because you're constantly pouring into the places where you're emptying out every day.
0: Mm-hmm. Okay. Do I need to make an appointment? Let's see. This is so good. This is so good, Dr. Dalton Smith. In your book, you talk about the mind-body-soul connection. And, of course, we, you know, as believers, you know, believers in Jesus, we hear those terms. We hear those terms concerning our spiritual walk, but we don't typically associate that with rest. Can you talk about the mind-body-soul connection as it pertains to that?
1: Yes, and I love that you're asking that, because I think sometimes, because a lot of other religions and cultures use that term, that sometimes as Christians we think, oh, well, that's not for us. But we are mind, body, and soul. We are mind, body, and spirit. And so I like for people to really understand kind of the connection between them, because when you have something spiritually that's going on or something in your mind that's going on, that has an effect on your body and how your body responds. We see it all the time, but sometimes we don't associate it. So you have a death in the family, and there's

0: as early on in my medical practice that really started me on the journey of looking at the mind-body-spirit connection is there's a teacher that I had who was also a pastor as well as a physician. And that particular doctor had this comment that he would always say is that if you just try to treat the body and the mind without addressing the spirit, you've automatically set the patient up to not succeed. Because the spirit is the part that is the only thing that remains in the end. And so it is the most powerful of the three. So when you just give a pill or you just mentally explain something to them regarding their health and you don't address kind of the spiritual root of that, then you are taking out the most powerful part of the three. And I think that's very helpful to think about because the spiritual part of ourselves is the most powerful part. It is all that remains in the end when everything else is gone. And so it's important that in your health, as you're looking at how do I get healthy in my body or how do I get healthy in my mind, that you see that you have to make sure that that spiritual component is healthy as well.
1: Yes. In the book, you talk about a 30-day challenge. Can you elaborate on that? I mean, can we expect to see if we go on, say, a quest for rest over the next 30 days, should we be able to see some improvements? I mean, can we see something that results a turnaround in our rest cycle or a change in our rest patterns in as little as 30 days?
0: Absolutely. I've had people who have written me and contacted me and said they've noticed a change in as little as a week. Because specifically when you identify the place of your greatest deficit, when you're able to tell, oh, this is the one I'm not getting because I didn't even know it existed or I didn't know how to get more rest in that area, and that's the one that's keeping you feeling tired, what I tell people to do is to really focus on that one. Don't try to hit all seven at first. You know, you focus on the one that is your biggest deficit. And when you start getting it improved and you start doing those things to restore yourself in that area, you will automatically start feeling better. The 30-day sacred rest challenge really kind of gives some ideas for all seven areas, some easy things that can be incorporated in the middle of a busy day, because I feel like that is the key for people is to realize this isn't about quitting your job or going on vacation or taking a long sabbatical. Because most of us don't have time for that. We have lives and kids and responsibilities and work and spouses and all the stuff, right? So we need to be able to get rest in the middle of our lives and figure out how do I get rest right now today with everything that I've got going on. And so those are the little nuggets, as I call them, nuggets of rest, small ways to incorporate rest in the middle of your busy day just as it is right now.
1: We kind of touched on this a moment ago, but I really feel like here we are in 2021. We're still in the window of the pandemic. But like I said a moment ago, things are starting to pick up. People are moving more frequently. We're going to the airport. We're taking vacations. And even in my own personal situation, after a year of complete rest, oh my goodness, it felt so good to be home cooking in my own kitchen, doing my laundry on a regular basis, redecorating my house, playing in the garden. Last summer, since I was home after 36 years, my husband is an avid gardener, I was out in the garden picking blueberries and canning pickles, y'all. I mean, I was really into the throes of just enjoying being at home. And it was so wonderful. And now, you know, things are starting to open back up, and I kind of feel that crazy press just kind of inching me back out there into the wild and craziness of it all. How do I find the balance?
0: One thing I would say is just to kind of take a look at some of the things you love during this time when everything was shut down and see how you can incorporate that in small chunks as you get back into your normal routine. So being out there where you kind of have an opportunity to appreciate God's beauty, the beauty of what's around you, it's a small window of sanctuary that you're going to create so that you can experience rest in that moment. And then when you hop on that stage, you're not hopping on there feeling frantic. You're hopping on there coming out of that moment of sanctuary.
1: Well, Dr. Sandra Dalton-Smith, oh, we have certainly enjoyed our conversation with you today. How can those that are listening

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1: Well, my main website is at ichoosemybestlife.com. And then if they wanted to do the rest quiz, it's available at the top of that site, or they can go to restquiz.com.
0: And we can also get information about your book there as well.
1: Yes, the book Sacred Rest, Recover Your Life, Renew Your Energy, Restore Your Sanity is available there or wherever books are sold.
0: Wonderful. Well, thank you so very much for being my special guest today. It's been just a great joy and a lot of insight speaking with you today. Thanks for being with us.
1: Oh, it's been my pleasure. Thank you, Batty.
0: Absolutely. And to you, dear friend, thank you so very much for listening to Batty's House on the Radio today. We hope you've enjoyed this conversation. 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Well, the Lord bless you, my friend, and may you find his sacred rest today in whatever it is that you're doing. And until the next time we get together around this microphone, may the Lord God bless you and yours real good. Bye-bye for now.
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This is Max Lucado. God will not let you go. The big news of the Bible is not that you love God, but that God loves you. He tattooed your name on the palm of His hand. His thoughts of you outnumber the sand on the shore. You never leave His mind, escape His sight, or flee His thoughts. You need not win His love. You already have it. He sees the worst of you and loves you still. Your sins of tomorrow and failings of the future will not surprise Him. He sees them now. Every day and deed of your life has passed before His eyes and been calculated in His decision. He knows you better than you know you and has reached this verdict. He loves you still. No discovery will disillusion Him. No rebellion will dissuade Him. He loves you with an everlasting love. God's love. Never failing, never ending. This is Max Lucado.

0: How do you define love? Most everyone knows it's real, but who can really describe it? I sure can't define love, but the Bible can. It says love is patient and kind, not envious or selfish or arrogant. Love doesn't keep records when people let us down. Love is being happy for the success of others. It's optimistic and believes in others. It puts up with a lot and never gives up. To sum it all up, love is so much more than a feeling. It's the commitment to love a person no matter what. It's a decision, an action verb. Dr. DeBakey, the famous heart surgeon out of Houston, once received a letter from an 11-year-old girl. She asked, "Is there any love in an artificial heart?" The answer is no. But love can be found in an old heart made new by the power of Jesus. This is Bryant Wright speaking right from my new heart because of a heart transplant by the great physician, Jesus.
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3: If God the Father loved us so much that He would save us from our sins by giving His Son Jesus at Calvary, listen, anything else I've ever asked Him for in my life, anything that you will ever ask Him for as long as you live, you will never ask God for anything that will demand even anywhere close to as much love as He has already expressed to you in the cross of Calvary. When He has expressed that kind of love, sacrificial love, the gift of His own Son, if He has already given me His very best, anything else that I ask for, anything else that comes my way is less than that. How could I ever doubt the love of God? How could I question the kind of love that comes from a Father who is willing to give His only begotten Son to die at Calvary? If you question God's love, look at the cross.
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Did you know that the Bible is God's love letter to you? From cover to cover, He's calling out your name. From the table of contents all the way back to the maps in the back of the Bible, He's charting your life's course. From the first hallelujah to the last amen, God wants to write His love story on the tablet of your heart. Each page is engraved with His invitation to come and be refreshed by His goodness, His mercy, and His favor. Every promise is signed, sealed, and delivered as if it were an arrow aimed straight for the target. So the next time you hear the words, "God loves you," don't just say, "Isn't that nice?" and then walk away unaffected to live beneath your privilege. But as a blood-bought, born-again child of God, begin living as one who knows that every promise in the book belongs to you. Turn that fundamental truth over and over in your heart today and make it a practice to rehearse the powerful promise that God loves you. And you'll begin to discover a relationship with Jesus that most people fail to realize. It's true, my friend. God really loves you. This is Babbie Mason with Encouraging Words.

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1: Would you do what Jesus did? He exchanged the worship of angels for the company of killers. If you were God, would you? I wouldn't, but Christ did. This is Max Lucado. Jesus humbled himself. He went from commanding angels to sleeping in the straw. Why? Because that is what love does. It puts the loved before itself. Your place in heaven was more important to him than his place in heaven, so he gave up his so you could have yours. It's time to let his love cover all the things in your life. Every promise broken, every cross word and harsh word, his love covers all things. Let it. Do it for his sake, for the peace of your heart. Do it for their sake, for the people in your life. Let his love fall on you so yours can fall on them. In this day of Advent, this is Max Lucado.

0: Do not let your hearts be troubled. Trust in God. Trust also in me. In my Father's house are many mansions. If it were not so, I would have told you. I am going there to prepare a place for you. And if I go and prepare a place for you, I will come back and take you to be with me, that you also may be where I am. John chapter 14, verses 1 through 3.
1: John 1:14 says, "The Word became human and made his home among us. He was full of unfailing love and faithfulness." This is Max Lucado. He lived among us. He donned the costliest of robes, a human body. He became a friend of the sinner and a brother of the poor. He touched their sores and felt their tears and paid for their mistakes. And to all of us frightened ones, he shared the same message. "Let not your heart be troubled. You believe in God, believe also in me. I will come again and receive you to myself." And how do we respond? Well, some pretend he doesn't exist. Others hear him but don't believe him. But then a few decide to give it a try. And when he calls your name, be ready. Look up. He will reach down and take you home when Christ comes. In this day of Advent, this is Max Lucado.
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I'll never forget that Sunday morning during our church worship service when our pastor instructed those of us in the congregation to turn to our neighbor and say these words, "I am God's favorite." I heard the words as they came out of my mouth, but I wasn't sure I really understood what they meant. Now, I've always known that God loves me. I'm a preacher's kid. I grew up in church. I was playing the piano for my father's church full-time by age 9. So honestly speaking, knowing God loves me was enough. I was satisfied with that, but I never considered the thought that I could ever be God's favorite. I thought, now surely that's overstepping a boundary. If God had favorites, then certainly I couldn't be one of them. Perhaps David, a man after God's own heart, or the Apostle Paul, who wrote over half the New Testament, or Mary, the mother of Jesus, and a host of others could stand ahead of me in line for that prize. But me, God's favorite? I didn't know about that. Those words troubled me at first. Initially, I thought, how could I be God's favorite? I have a past riddled with mistakes. I've got a history of broken relationships. I've got issues and challenges. So the words motivated me to seek God and the truth of His word. As I studied the scriptures, I found the words of Jesus in John chapter 17, verses 22 and 23. This red letter passage is known as the high priestly prayer of Jesus. First of all, it gives me a great sense of hope and comfort knowing that as Jesus was facing the most critical hours of His earthly life, He was praying for us. Think about that, dear friend. Jesus prays for you. And here is a portion of what He prayed. He says to the Father, "I have given these people the glory that You gave Me, so that they can be one, just as You and I are one. I will be in them, and You will be in Me, so that they will be completely one. Then the world will know that You sent Me and that You loved them just as much as You loved Me." After reading those verses, the weight of their profound truth deeply impacted me. I even said aloud, "What? Lord, You mean You love me just as much as You love Jesus?" And each time the answer from God's word came flooding back as a profound yes. The great love that God has for you is not about your performance, but it's about God's ability to keep His word. We don't get what we deserve, which is death. We get what Jesus deserves, eternal life, beautiful and abundant. You are God's favorite, not because of who you are, but because of whose you are. There's nothing you can do to make God love you any more, and there's nothing you can do to make Him love you any less. He doesn't love you because you're good. He loves you because you're His. God's deep and abiding love for me has impacted every area of my life. Understanding this has helped me to love others. And as I embrace the reality of this truth, that God loves me just as much as He loves Jesus, well, this has given me the freedom to even love myself. Now, at first, you might find it easy to conclude that because you may have messed up in life way too many times, that God couldn't love you or that He loves the next person more. But the Word of God assures us, the Word of God is clear, that because of what Jesus did at the cross, because of His great sacrifice, it was enough to pay the penalty for my sin and yours, past, present, and future, once and for all. His love is not just for the next person. His love is for you. You don't deserve it. You can't earn it. You can never be good enough or go to church enough. You can't pray enough or pay enough to qualify for this love. But it's not about what you have done. It's all about what Jesus has done for you. God has always loved you, and He always will. He didn't start loving you the day that you accepted Christ as Savior. He didn't start to love you when you decided to obey His commands. He didn't start to love you when you decided to love Him back. He loves you without condition and without exception, right where you are, right at this very moment. So, my friend, here's a short quiz for you. In the Bible, what do you call those who are from Canaan?
They're called Canaanites, right? And those from Midian? They're called the Midianites. And what about those who live in and dwell in the land of Israel? We call them the Israelites. Well, what do you call those of us who live in and occupy the land of favor? We are called favorites. And it's not because of who you are that you walk in this position of favoritism, but it's because of whose you are. Will you embrace that truth today, my friend? Remember, you are God's favorite. I want to encourage you to make this declaration of your faith today. Say this after me. I am God's favorite, not because of what I have done, but because of what Jesus Christ has done for me. Let's pray together. Dear Heavenly Father, we thank you so very much for your love, and we are overwhelmed by how much you love us. Thank you for caring for us the way you do. What a blessing it is to know that being a recipient of your love doesn't depend, not even for a moment, on us. We know that it's not about us, but it's about what you, through your precious Son Jesus, has done for us. It's so good to know that nothing we have ever done or ever could do will separate us from your love. Today, regardless of how we feel, we'll determine to live like the children of God we know that we are. Help us, Lord, never to take that powerful truth for granted. And it's in Jesus' mighty name we pray with thanksgiving.

0: The Holy Spirit lives within every believer, helping them listen to God well. With a prayer for you, here's A Moment with Charles Stanley.
1: Father, we love you and praise you for making it simple enough to know that everyone needs Jesus Christ as their personal Savior. Making it simple enough to understand what it means to trust Him by faith. Understand what it means that Jesus Christ died on the cross for our sins and took our sin debt in full with Him. And that when He laid down His life, He paid the price of our sinfulness and made it possible for us to be set free and to be accepted by You as our Heavenly Father and we as Your children. And we pray today in Jesus' name that those who are listening, that if anyone here has never received Christ as Savior, that they'll understand that there is no way to understand You, Father, apart from knowing Him first and then allowing His Holy Spirit to work in our heart. And I pray that somebody today, that many people today, Father, would determine here and now, I'm going to be an aggressive listener. I'm not going to come and sit passively, but I want to hear and learn and apply and communicate. I want my life to be used to the maximum. We love You, Father, for loving us enough to give the Holy Spirit so that each one of us has the teacher, the Spirit within us, to instruct us in Your ways. We love You and praise You for it in Jesus' name. Amen.
0: To learn more about the ways of God and how you can join His family through faith in Jesus Christ, visit us at intouch.org.
2: Speak to your mountains. Mark 11, verses 23 and 24. Truly I say to you, whoever says to this mountain, be taken up and cast into the sea, and does not doubt in his heart, but believes what he says is going to happen, it shall be granted him. Therefore I say to you, all things for which you pray and ask, believe that you have received them, and they shall be granted you. If you're in a tough situation today, now more than ever, you need to guard what you say and not allow any negative, destructive words to come out of your mouth. The Scripture says, death and life are in the power of the tongue, and you will eat the fruit thereof. In other words, you create an environment for either good or evil with your words, and you're going to have to live in that world that you've created. If you're always murmuring, complaining, talking about how bad life is treating you, you're going to live in a pretty miserable, depressing world. God wants us to use our words to change our negative situations. Don't talk about the problem, talk about the solution. The Bible instructs us to speak to our mountains. Maybe your mountain is a sickness. Perhaps it's a troubled relationship. Maybe your mountain is a floundering business. Whatever your mountain is, you must do more than think about it. More than pray about it, you must speak to that obstacle. Start calling yourself healed, happy, whole, blessed, and prosperous. Stop talking to God about how big your mountains are, and start talking to your mountains about how big your God is. Today's prayer for your best life now. Father, I want to speak words that are consistent with Your Word. May my words be filled continually with faith and hope, and may they create an environment in which You can do great and mighty things in and through my life. Healing Words. Proverbs 4, verses 20 through 22. My son, give attention to my words. Incline your ear to my sayings. Do not let them depart from your eyes. Keep them in the midst of your heart. For they are life to those who find them, and health to all their flesh. In 1981, my mother was diagnosed with cancer and given just a few weeks to live. Mother was hospitalized for 21 days, while the doctors ran test after test. Finally, they called my dad out into the hallway and said, Pastor, we hate to tell you this, but your wife has only a few weeks to live. But my mother never gave up. She didn't complain about how sick or weak she felt, or how awful her life was, or how hopeless the situation looked. No, she chose to put God's Word in her mouth and in her mind. She started speaking positively about her health and calling in her healing. All during the day, we'd hear Mother going through the house speaking aloud, I will live and not die, and I will declare the works of the Lord. She pored over the Bible and found about 30 or 40 favorite passages of Scripture concerning healing. She wrote them down, and every day she'd read over them and boldly declare, "With long life, he satisfies me and shows me his salvation." As Mother mixed her words with God's words, she began to feel better. She got her appetite back, started gaining weight. Slowly but surely, her strength returned. Few weeks went by and my mother got a little better. Few months went by, she was even better. A few years went by, and she just kept on confessing God's word. Today, it has been more than 20 years since we received the report that Mother had just a few weeks to live, and Mother remains cancer-free, healed by the power of God and His Word. Start speaking words of faith today, and watch how God causes your circumstances to change. Today's prayer for your best life now. Father, it is Your Word that I rely upon to bring health and healing to my life and to those for whom I am praying. I only want Your will to be done. May my words reflect Your words and Your will in the situations I am facing. I will dare to speak faith-filled words today. Speaking words of faith. Ephesians 6, verse 10, "Be strong in the Lord and in His mighty power." Our words are vital in bringing our dreams to pass. It's not enough to see your dreams simply by faith or in your imagination. You have to begin speaking words of faith over your life. The moment you speak something out, you give birth to it. In that regard, many times we are our own worst enemies. We blame everybody and everything. But the truth is, we are profoundly influenced by what we say about ourselves. "Nothing good ever happens to me. My life is a disaster. My dreams will never come to pass." Statements such as these will literally prevent you from moving ahead in life. That's why you must learn to guard your tongue and speak only faith-filled words over your life. Set the tone for the entire day as soon as you get out of bed. When you believe God's word and begin to speak it, mixing it with your faith, you are actually confirming that truth and making it valid in your own life. Today's prayer for your best life now. Thank you, Father, that I can align my words with your word. Today I am speaking words of victory, health, and success about my life, that I will be strong spiritually, that my body will be well, and that my life will have eternal significance.

How many disasters have been averted because one person refused to buckle under the strain? This is Max Licato. It's this kind of composure Paul is summoning when he says, "Let your gentleness be evident to all. The Lord is near. Do not be anxious about anything." The Greek word translated here as gentleness describes a temperament that's seasoned and mature. It envisions an attitude fitting to the occasion, level-headed and tempered. This gentleness is evident to all. Family members take note. Your friends sense a difference. Co-workers benefit from it. The gentle person is sober-minded and clear-thinking. The contagiously calm person is the one who reminds others, God is in control. Pursue this gentleness. The Lord is near. You are not alone. You may feel alone. You may think you're alone. But there is never a moment in which you face life without help. God is near. Be anxious for nothing. This is Max Licato.

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0: Hello, everyone. This is Babbie Mason, and welcome to Babbie's House on the Radio. Thank you so very much for joining me today. I hope and pray wherever you are that you are enjoying the blessings of the Lord for you and your family. And I hope that whatever season you're in, whatever age or stage that you remember today, that God has a plan for your life. Do you know that there is no expiration date on God's plan for your life? Such a wonderful promise from Jeremiah 29:11, and it says this. This is what the Lord says to you today. For I know the plans I have for you, declares the Lord, plans to prosper you and not to harm you, plans to give you a hope and a future. I hope that you will walk in that promise today from God's word. Well, here on Babbie Mason Radio, we do our very best to champion, to be a cheerleader for the independent artist and the self-published author. That was one of the things that really helped me to motivate me to start Babbie Mason Radio, because I wanted the independent artist and the self-published author to know that they had a home online where their music and their stories can be celebrated. You know, somebody said you should be celebrated and not tolerated. And I've always loved that mentality that we as independent artists, you know, I've been on artists on labels with Word Records and Spring Hill Music Group for many years. But I have gone full circle, and I'm back now representing those of us who are independent artists and self-published authors. And this is our day. This is our season. If you're an independent artist or a self-published author, this is your season. And Babbie Mason Radio is a place where you can flourish and celebrate your work. You can go on my website and click a tab that says Artists and Authors. 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Just click that tab that says Artists and Authors. There's a tab on that page that says Get Started and fill out that form and get in contact with us today. We would love to hear from you. Well, one of those artists that is a part of the Babbie Mason Radio family of artists that we celebrate here on the station is a young artist, a young singer-songwriter by the name of Marcel Wells. 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She is a very talented young lady. She's a singer and songwriter. She is extremely gifted and talented, and she is also a part of a project that Babbie Mason Radio has launched called Shout. She is a part of this project called Shout, and she sings so beautifully a song that she and her mother wrote together called Shine On Butterfly. 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But let me hasten on now and welcome to the show Marcel Wells. Marcel, my friend, how are you today?
1: Great. How are you, Miss Babbie?
0: I'm doing wonderful, my friend. Good to hear from you today. Listen, Marcel, I just have to tell you personally how proud I am of you. I have known you and your family for a very long time. Your grandmother, Thelma Wells, Dr. Thelma Wells, is a wonderful public speaker. She has been a public speaker for many years. She was one of the key speakers, one of the what we call the porch pals for the Women of Faith organization, and traveled for years around the world speaking to women in auditoriums and arenas all across the continental United States. And when I met Thelma Wells, I met the Wells family. I met your mother, Vicki Wells. And then when you came into the world, Marcel, I was introduced to you and watched you grow up and flourish in your talents. So I've seen you sing starting as a very young girl, but you're blossoming into your talents. You're celebrating your music. Tell me how it was that you took that leap of faith and decided, hey, I want to be a singer. How did that happen?
1: Well, I always wanted to be a singer, but actually, the Women of Faith team invited me to sing Jesus Loves Me on their tour. So that's how I first got introduced to, like, actually singing in front of a big crowd. And once I started doing that, I just loved it so much. Then I decided that I want to be a singer.
0: Well, you were born for the stage, Marcel. I mean, the stage just loves you, and you have such a wonderful personality and such a gift for singing and for communicating, even when you were a very, very young girl. Well, talk to me about some of the opportunities that you've had to perform. You got any highlights, any special places that were particularly fun or interesting for you?
1: Yes, I've sang at a bunch of different places in L.A., I've done Women of Faith, and also I have my amazing song. And soon when everything is over, everyone's safe, I would love to just travel around and sing my song in different areas.
0: Well, that's great, Marcel. Talk to me about how people are responding to your song. Now, we're going to hear your single that is on our Shout project called Shine On Butterfly, and we're going to talk about that in just a moment. But I want to talk about how, in general, how people are responding to your music and your performances. I mean, when you get up there on that stage and you do your thing, the audience just, you know, loves it. Talk to me about how that, how you enjoy the feedback from your audience. What's that like?
1: I very much enjoy it. Usually it's always a positive feedback. I posted my music video last year on January the 1st. And got so many comments and congratulations from friends and people and associates and even people I don't even know. So the feedback has been very, very, very, very, really good received.
0: Yes, it has been very, very well received. And I'm so proud of you, Marcel, to watch you grow into your musicmanship. Talk to me about what you hope people receive from your music. I mean, you are a young lady. You're how old are you right now, Marcel?
1: I am 15 years old.
0: You're 15. Wow. And you have traveled the world. You have stood on some grand stages because Women of Faith is has drawn up to 20, 25, 27,000 women, because that's where I met your mother. I was also a guest on the Women of Faith stage, and you knew your grandmother and your mother before you came into the world. Matter of fact, I sang at your mother's wedding. So I've known you since you came into the world, my friend. And here you are 15 years later with a beautiful career that is still developing. But I want to talk with you about, you know, there are other young girls and young women who are developing their careers, and they're, you know, hopefully inspired by what you have to sing and say. What would you say to your counterparts, your peers, who are also 15 and 16 years of age and wanting to launch their dreams? How would you encourage them?
1: I would say, keep motivated, go to classes, practice your craft, and also get out there. Social media is such a big outlet. There's so many singers, actors, and people that you can connect with online, and also emails. So I would definitely get on social media and show people your talent.
0: What would you say is one of the biggest challenges to launching your career in 2021? What is one of the hardest things that maybe you've had to do, or maybe a challenge that you've had to get over? Anything that you've experienced like that?
1: Yeah, I think it's individuality. There's so many people who have such bright talent, and I think it's showing off your individuality. Like, I'm an actress too, and a lot of people, when you see like other girls that look like you, you have to think about what makes you different and what gives you a different individuality.
0: Well, let's talk about that for a moment, because some people, Marcel, are afraid of being different. They don't want to stand out. They want to blend in. But you're telling us, hey, you need to celebrate your uniqueness. You need to celebrate that thing that makes you different. Can you talk a little bit more about why that's important?
1: It's very important, because opportunities happen when you decide to step out of your comfort zone. Like saying hi to someone across the street. If you didn't say hi to someone, then maybe you have never made that friend. Just being outspoken. And sometimes you don't have to be all big and outspoken. You can just say a simple compliment, like saying, oh, I love your jacket, or this and that. I think when you meet people who are directors, singers, producers, going up to them and saying, hey, I'm a new artist, or hey, I'm a new actress, it's good to even see their feedback and what they have gone through in their lives to motivate you to what to do.
0: Marcel, you sound like a very confident young lady for all of 15 years of age. Where do you find this confidence? Where do you get this confident spirit from?
1: I think I get my confidence from my mom. Actually, I'm going to say, I think I get my confidence from myself, but it helps to have family who supports you, especially my mom. She's very supportive and very uplifting when sometimes I'm not certain on what's going on. But I think it's just surrounding yourself with positive people who can encourage you and lift you up.
0: Very good answer. You know, Marcel, I remember when you and your mom packed up, you know, your mom was working in corporate America and you were going to school in Texas, and you and your mom, you know, you all have pursued a dream of launching your career and launching your business. And sometimes that's, you know, that means you have to do something that's really difficult, and that is, you know, leave something that's very familiar and go to a place where you have to start all over again and build your career and meet new people and start all over again and pursue that dream. I want you to just talk about sometimes you have to do the hard thing, and sometimes the hard thing means a sacrifice. And even at, you know, 12 and 13 and 14 and 15 years of age, you have had to do some of that. But there's been a real value in, you know, in learning how to sacrifice, but you're beginning to see some reward for your sacrifice. Can you talk about some of the what it means to have sacrificed some in your young career?
1: Yeah, I think there's definitely some sacrifices, but the great thing about the war is that you can always come back to it. I think the reason that I left Texas to move to California at the time is because there wasn't really any opportunities there at the time. There wasn't really a lot of acting or singers or people who are really in Texas. Texas is more of a like family and community, which is great. But in LA, there's so many opportunities and great things like that. But I feel like especially kids who have at my age, I think they should think about it, that taking a chance is not a bad thing. And also that that Texas and wherever y'all live will always be there. You can always come back if something doesn't work out. You can always go somewhere new if you want to still reach and try something else new. So your options are not going anywhere. My mom always said you're not you're always expanding. You're not closing your options. You're always expanding your options. And there's always going to be people there that you'll get to meet and know. So yes, there's sacrifice in leaving certain people, but if you don't like the area you're in, you can always go back and know that they're there.
0: Oh, Marcel, what an excellent answer. What an excellent answer. You know, Marcel, when I observed just watching you grow in your career, even when we were at the Women of Faith conferences together, I always noticed that you were not afraid to try something new. You were not afraid to take a leap of faith or to take a risk. Can you talk about why it's so important to take that leap of faith or to take that risk and not be afraid? Or maybe if you were afraid, we didn't see it. So you had to just put on that game face and walk into the future, even though you didn't have all the answers. What has that been like for you to take that leap of faith or to take that risk, even if you didn't know what was ahead of you? Can you speak to that?
1: Yes, I think taking a leap of risk comes sometimes with fear, but it doesn't have to be that. What I mean is that you'll always get nervous. I think when you're nervous, then that means you care, that means you'll do a good job. When I was with Women of Faith and I got the opportunity to do that, I was very excited, but every time I had to go on stage, I would always sing to my mom a little bit of the first line of Jesus Loves Me, just to make sure if I was on pitch so I wouldn't mess up. But I think to tell people at home about Leap of Faith is that if you didn't do it, would you regret it more than doing it? That's my question, because if I didn't do this, if I didn't go around the world, if I didn't go to LA and meet new people, what would I become? I would become fearful, and no one wants to become fearful. So it's okay to make a risk, even if the risk is not what you expected to.
0: Can I just say, you are amazing. For 15 years of age, you are simply amazing. And I'm just so happy that we have the opportunity to speak with you today. Let me just remind our audience who I'm talking with today. I'm talking with Marcelle Wells, and she is a singer, songwriter, recording artist, actress. And she and I go way back to when, even before she was born. Her grandmother, Thelma Wells, is a phenomenal public speaker and author. And her mother, Vicki Wells, works very closely with her in developing her career. And Marcelle is a recording artist. She's a singer. And she is a part of a project that Babby Mason Radio has produced called Shout. And Marcelle is featured on that Shout project. She wrote a song and recorded a beautiful song called Shine On Butterfly, and I'm just so honored to be able to talk with her today and talk about her blooming and blossoming career as a singer and a songwriter and actress. And so let's talk about your song called Shine On Butterfly. We're going to hear that song in just a moment, but tell me about what's so beautiful about this message. I've watched the video. You can watch the video on the website at babby.com. All of her wonderful glory as she sings this beautiful song called Shine On Butterfly. What's the message that you want us to get when we hear you sing this song, Marcelle?
1: Shine On Butterfly is actually about taking your dream, taking a risk, and being your true self. Like, Shine On Butterfly is something that I really love. I really want to do a positive message in my song. And what's more positive about butterflies and shining? So I'm really proud of this song. And it's actually my first song I ever did. And I'm excited to release more music, but the main message about Shine On Butterfly is shining, becoming your true self, developing your true self, and also, like what you said, taking the risk.
0: That's beautiful, Marcelle. Well, let's hear the song that is written by Marcelle and her mother, Vicki Wells, called Shine On Butterfly. And then after we hear this great song, we'll be back with more of Babby's House on the Radio.

0: Wow, Marcel Wells, what a wonderful song. This is one of my favorite songs on the project called Shout. And it's one of my favorite songs, period. Every time the song comes on Babby Mason Radio, I just want to get up and dance. I mean, it's just a fun, fun song. And you do such a great job of performing the song. You did such a great job.
1: Thank you.
0: Absolutely. Well, Marcel, I want to know, you know, at any age, we ought to be inspired by people. I mean, I've been in music ministry now for over 3 decades and still singing and writing and performing and running Babby Mason Radio and all those things that inspire me. But there are people who have spoken into my life. There are people whose music I enjoyed, messages or quotes or things like that, that people have spoken that really inspire me. Who are some of those people that inspire you?
1: I really like pop music, like Taylor Swift, but I will say in the Christian community, it's you, and I also like Miss Mariah. She's the lady that made Mariah Peters, is a lady who sang the song Brave, and I love Michelle Williams and the song In Fire from Destiny's Child in the Christian industry, but I love those songs because they're very inspirational and very uplifting.
0: Wow, to hear you say that I'm one of those people that inspires you, that is very encouraging. Thank you, Marcel. That means the world to me. That means the world to me. Well, let's talk about a typical day for Marcel Wells, because you're involved in singing and writing and recording and acting. Talk to me about how, let's say you have something to film tomorrow. Let's say you have got to get in front of the camera tomorrow and record an ad or record a video. How do you prepare to get ready for something like that?
1: I prepare by first doing my lines. My mom actually has a check thing for me. As many times I do it and I check off the list. And also, I'm a very, when I listen to things, it gets stuck in my mind. So I usually record my lines and I listen to them over and over again. I also prepare my hair just in case and outfits to choose from. So that comes for a typical day of me filming. I love filming. I love meeting new people. And that's pretty much how it is.
0: Wow, Marcel. Let's talk about something very practical, because I see just from our conversation that you take very seriously what you do. There is a passage in the Bible from 1 Samuel chapter 16, verse 18, where it talks about David, who was the consummate musician, and he was hired by the king, by King Saul, to be his armor bearer. But it talks about some qualifications and some qualities that David possessed. And this passage says, first of all, that David was a skillful musician. He was a brave man. He was a warrior. He speaks well. He was good looking, and the Lord was with him. Actually, I wrote a book called Fully Qualified that talks about David's whole persona, and that book is available right here on the website in our store here at BabbyMasonRadio.com. But I want to talk about how important it is for you, for a person, for all of us who are artists, to continue to develop our skill. You said a moment ago that you work hard at developing your craft. So tell me why that's important. Why is it important for Ms. Marcel Wells to keep practicing and to keep developing and to keep growing in your area of excellence? Why is that important to you?
1: Because of how you get better. If you go to acting classes, dance classes, you know, all the major athletes and all the major singers and dancers, they practice. Of course, they take a break once in a while because we're human and we all want to relax and just take a break. But effort, if you put effort into something, then there'll be progress.
0: Marcel, listen, you are so inspirational, and your experience is just amazing, amazing to observe. Well, I want to talk about your style. You have a very pop, very enjoyable style. It's very easy on the ears. How do you see yourself developing your style in the years?

0: I see myself, you know, touring, selling out concerts, you know. I see myself just living my best life, if I could be honest.
1: Wow, Marcel. Yeah, living your best life. I love it. Well, you come from a family that is very strong in your faith. As I mentioned before, your grandmother, who is an author and a speaker, is probably one of the most faith-filled women that I know. Your grandmother's faith is just so strong and so powerful, and she's such an encourager. And your mother, who is fearless, your mother Vicky, just has this fearless kind of faith, and she amazes me. Talk to me about your faith and what your faith in Christ means to you.
0: My faith in Christ is really, it means a lot to me because it's kept me steady. And I'll be honest, I'm only 15, so I'm still learning my faith in Jesus, but I learned recently that you need to have temperance because I'm a very active person. I love going out, doing amazing things, but sometimes I have a hard time staying calm and just being okay doing anything, so doing nothing. So I've learned a thing called temperance and being steady. And also, don't chase for people, don't chase for things. Let them naturally come to you because when it naturally comes to you, it'll be right and you'll know it'll be right too.
1: Hey, listen, that's awesome. I heard recently this quote that patience is a muscle that is developed in the weight room, in the WAIT room. Patience is a muscle that is developed in the weight room. I love that prayer, you know, that tells us in the Bible, teach me, Lord, to wait. They that wait upon the Lord shall renew their strength. They shall mount up with wings as eagles. They shall run and not be weary. They shall walk and not faint. And I think that's a great way to close our show. Marcel Wells, thank you for being my very special guest here on Babby's House. You are an amazing young woman. And I just pray God's very special blessings on your future and all that you plan to do for him and for others. Thanks for being my guest today, all right?
0: Thank you so much for having me. Bye, everyone.
1: You know, as long as you have a pulse, you have a purpose. I don't care if you're 6 or 106, God has a plan for your life. He has a plan to prosper you and not to harm you, a plan to give you a hope and a future. We hope that you'll reach out to us. Go to my official website at babby.com, and there you will see everything that Babby Mason is about. You'll hear my music here on Babby Mason Radio. You can read my books. 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And if there's any way that we can serve you, please reach out to me at my official email address, which is babby@babby.com, or hit us up on social media. All my links are right here on the website. You can connect with us through social media. Well, the Lord bless you all, and thank you for listening to Babby's House on the radio. And may the Lord bless you and keep you until we meet together around this microphone for the next episode of Babby's House on the radio. May the Lord bless you and yours real good. Bye-bye for now.

Hey, y'all, it's your girl, Regina Bell, and I just want to encourage somebody's heart today. Listen, 1 Samuel, the second chapter, somewhere around the 9th verse, it says that God will keep the feet of his saints. I need you to understand that God is going to keep you. You have gotten this far because God has kept you. So I need you to hang in there, hold on, and be strong because your breakthrough is just around the corner, okay? We got to see what the end is going to be together. So I'm encouraging somebody to just stay in the race for the good. Lord is going to take care of you every step of the way. I'm Regina Bell, and that's your word of encouragement.

Hi, this is Babby Mason. Before you hear this song, God Has Another Plan, I want to give you this word of encouragement. The book of Jeremiah, chapter 29, verse 11 says, I know the plans I have for you, declares the Lord. There are plans to prosper you and not to harm you, plans to give you a future and a hope. I want to remind you, dear friend, that God has a plan for you. It's a special, specific, blueprint-type plan that God has created just for you. And it doesn't matter how young you are, you're not too young to walk out God's plan. And it doesn't matter how old you are, there's no expiration date on God's plan for your life. So if you want to enjoy life to the fullest, look to God and look to His plan for you.

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1: The former Illinois governor, whose name I can't pronounce, was accused of having abused his political power and was being impeached. He said he had done nothing wrong, yet he was voted 59-0 by both parties for impeachment. They said guilty. He said not. Sadly, this represents how so many are with God. We look at others and think, I'm not as bad as they are. Me and God, we've got things worked out. Wrong. In the end, when you're standing before God, the vote will be unanimous. Guilty. All of us are guilty. But God sent His Son to die for our sins. If you think there's any way to receive salvation other than through Christ, you're just blind to the truth. The truth is, God's Word gives us hope. If we confess our sins to Him, He is faithful and just to forgive us of our sins and cleanse us from all unrighteousness. In the end, will you be found guilty or forgiven? This is Bryant Wright, speaking right from my heart.
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Jesus said, "It is more blessed to give than to receive." This is Max Licato. The words of Jesus are spot on. When you give, it has a boomerang effect. Happiness happens when we give it away. That's such great news. You can't control your genetics, the weather, the traffic, or the occupant of the White House, but you can always increase the number of smiles on our planet. You, yes, you. You can help people to sleep better, laugh more, hum instead of grumble, walk instead of stumble. You can lighten the load and brighten the day of other human beings. And don't be surprised when you begin to sense a newfound joy yourself. This is the unexpected door to joy. And standing at the entryway to welcome you is Jesus of Nazareth. This is Max Licato. And this is how happiness happens.

UMAC. Put your hands together. Let's just have a little church up in here. Up in here, up in here. Woo, my God.

Lord have mercy. 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

0: what your George used today. Can you keep a secret? I've got one to share with you. Some of you may remember the television game show entitled I've Got a Secret. The show was produced by Mark Goodson and Bill Todman for CBS, and it premiered in June of 1952. The object of the game was for celebrity panelists to determine a contestant's secret, something that was unusual, amazing, embarrassing, or humorous about that person. It provided much entertainment because there's just something intriguing about finding out a secret. Benjamin Franklin once said, "Three may keep a secret if two of them are dead." Well, today I've got a secret, but it's not embarrassing. Far from it. It is joyfully amazing. It can be found in the archives of the greatest book of all times, the Bible. I'm not going to make you guess the secret. I can't wait to share it with you. The secret is about secrets. God knows all the secrets of our heart and still loves us unconditionally. Psalm 44, verses 20 and 21 says, "If we had forgotten the name of our God or spread out our hands to a foreign God, would not God have discovered it since he knows the secrets of the heart?" Though these words were written long ago, they're meant for us today. God is the same yesterday, today, and forever. His word never changes. That means that he knows the secrets of your heart and mind. He knows and he cares. This is Joyce Ashley of Joy Joy Ministries. Listen as God whispers his love secrets straight into your heart and be filled with joy.
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1: I have one final quote to share from Joanna Gaines' Magnolia Journal. She writes, "I believe there's a whole world of untapped potential buried within me, hoping that I'll be brave enough to unearth. I also believe there's a whole world of untapped potential within you, and it's hoping, waiting to see if you're willing to set it free."
0: I think she's modeling Paul's words to Timothy. "For this reason, I remind you to fan into flame the gift of God. The spirit God gave us does not make us timid, but gives us power, love, and self-discipline."
1: Yes, we need to move past fear and untap or stir up the potential God has given us when he gifted and qualified us in Christ for his service. He designed us with a purpose to be discovered in him.
0: I recently read a quote by Ryan Holiday. "We all have goals. We want to matter. We want to be important. We want to have freedom and power to pursue our creative work. We also want respect from our peers and recognition for our accomplishments, not out of vanity or selfishness, but out of an earnest desire to fulfill our personal potential."
1: The exciting thing is that we matter to God. He considers us important enough to send his son so we can live eternally with him. He wants us to experience all the potential he placed within us for his glory, honor, and his praise.
0: That really is the privilege, to be children of the King of Kings, servant of the Lord of Lords, and ambassadors of his message. If you want to learn more about being a child of God, email us at info@yourrefreshedlife.com. 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
1: And remember, live refreshed. 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

just a song, is that not right? I want to talk about God's love for us and how his love is unconditional. And how his love is unconditional and it brings favor. Hallelujah. Anybody glad for God's love? Listen, your love is favor. We feel it, faith. Your love is favor. We feel it, faith. Next part, this is what you're gonna say. Listen, faith. We feel it, faith. Faith. We feel it's faith. Come on, sing it.

Yeah.

Anybody here serve a God who is able to do exceeding abundantly above all we can ask or think? So here's a little song I want you to help me sing. It's really simple. It says, God can do anything. It goes like this. It says,

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1: One of my greatest memories growing up as a preacher's kid was hearing my father, the late great Reverend George W. Wade, and the founding pastor of the Lilly Missionary Baptist Church there in Jackson, Michigan. Some of my favorite memories are of him preaching fiery, soul-stirring sermons. And then after he would preach, he would, as most Baptist pastors of his generation, would open the doors of the church. And that process would invite those that wanted to make a profession of faith to come forward and make that statement of their faith by joining the church and giving their hearts to the Lord. As my father opened the doors of the church, prospective members could come under one of three conditions. They could come as a candidate for baptism, by Christian experience, or by transfer of letter. And then after they made that statement as to how they wanted to come and make that profession of faith, my father would moderate the procedure to vote them into the church. They actually voted the members in. And that process always intrigued me. One of the deacons would make a motion, and another deacon would second the motion. And then my father, moderating the procedure, would ask for a question. If there were no questions, then they would vote by saying aye. And if there were no opposes, then the motion would be so carried. Well, as I got older and began to write songs, that inspired me to write the song All in Favor. And whether it was my version of All in Favor or Lionel Harris's version of All in Favor, his recording the song was actually one of the first songs that I got cut as a new songwriter in the late 80s and early 90s. Either one of those versions prompts us to make a great commotion of the Great Commission and to be excited about telling others about Jesus Christ.

Keep on loving each other as brothers. Do not forget to entertain strangers, for by doing so, some people have entertained angels without knowing it. Hebrews chapter 13, verses 1 and 2.

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1: And one morning while I was reading John 17, the high priestly prayer of Jesus, it's a beautiful prayer that Jesus prays for his disciples. Verse 20 reveals that not only was he praying for them, but he was also praying for those who would believe the message of the disciples, which means as Jesus was facing the cross, I was on his mind and you were on his heart. And those that are listening were on the mind and the heart of Jesus. As Jesus continued to pray, he says to the Father, I am in them and you are in me. May they be completely one. Then the world will know that you sent me and that you love them just as much as you love me. You mean you love me as much as you love your beautiful, perfect, spotless, holy Son? When that began to sink into my heart, it literally began to change my love walk with Jesus.
0: For more encouragement, go to speakhope.org. That's speakhope.org.

0: Do your preferences influence what you believe about God, or are you convinced that what you read in the Bible is true? Here's A Moment with Charles Stanley.
1: Do you have an unalterable, unchangeable conviction about the fact that Jesus Christ is the Son of God and the only Savior of the world? You have a conviction about that? Oh, if somebody says, well, look, you know, I know he's a good man, and I believe he was a prophet, and he was a healer, and a good teacher, but he can't be the only way. Well, you could say, well, and the moment you give into that, you're into preferences, not principles. If you agree with error in order to please somebody, you're into preferences, not principles. For example, if somebody says, well, now, I believe the Bible is a wonderful book and people are better off if they live by it, but now to tell me it's the Word of God and to tell me that it's infallible and inerrant and to tell me that the Bible is a book by which we're to live and that there are no errors in it, I can't handle that. You know what? If you say, well, there could be a few errors in it. Wait a minute. Either I believe that the Bible is the Word of God from cover to cover, and I believe that the Word of God was given to those men who penned what the Holy Spirit led them to write, and there is no contradiction from Genesis to Revelation. If a bunch of men had just casually gotten the idea of teaching about this and that, you'd have all kind of error. No errors and no contradictions. Do you believe the Bible is the true Word of God, or do you not? You have to have convictions about things, things that you do not allow to change.
0: Stop by intouch.org to learn more about how to align your convictions with the truth of the Word of God.
2: Hello, this is Babby Mason with Encouraging Words. 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Whether the treasure is from an adult or a child, in a small gift bag billowing with colorful tissue paper, or in a small velvet box, we all get excited about being on the receiving end of a gift. 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This is Babby Mason with Encouraging Words. 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
3: This is Jennifer Kennedy Dean with the Praying Life Minute. Much of our present is ruled by our past. 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We have to manage our memories in order to live out our now. 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We have developed behaviors that we exhibit automatically without conscious thought. 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The defense mechanisms are not the problem. It's the wound beneath them that needs healing. 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Learn more about inner healing at prayinglife.org.
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Have you ever looked at your situation and thought things were hopeless? Or have you ever wondered if your hopelessness was caused by your inadequacy? God wants you to know that no matter what things look like, as long as there is life and breath, there is always hope. You are never, ever without hope because you are never, ever without Christ. In Matthew 28 and 20, Jesus said, "Lo, I'm with you always, even until the end of the age." So Jesus is always with you. He is always in you, and he is always working on your behalf. God has a plan for you, and it's a good plan. Don't let anyone tell you that you're inadequate, and don't let anyone try to convince you that you're hopeless. You have a future and a hope all because of Jesus. So don't let anybody tell you differently. You see, hope is not wishing on a star or the luck of the draw. Hope is the expectation of good things to come. Hope is a person, and that person is Jesus. He is the one who has called you and equipped you to carry out his will and his purpose in your life. Your gifts and callings are under full warranty. Did you know that? They can never be canceled, reverted, or taken back. The Bible says in Romans chapter 11, verse 29, "For the gifts and the call of God are irrevocable." What that means is your mistakes, your mess-ups, your dead ends, and your detours can never change, shortchange, or cancel your gifts and the call that is on your life. So when you sin, keep a short account with God. He is the God of second chances. As a matter of fact, he is the God of as many chances as you need to get it right. Now, whenever a man wants to do good, the Bible says evil will always be present. So consider it a compliment. If you're trying to do something for God, if you're trying to live a life that's pleasing to him, expect some opposition. The enemy of your soul will try to distract you, discourage you, deter you, and defeat you. He'll convince you that God can't use you because of your past or your weaknesses. Identity theft is nothing new to your adversary. He's been trying to steal man's identity since the beginning of time. He's on a mission to keep you from reaching your full potential, and maybe at times you've thought less of yourself. Maybe you think that God can't use you because you're a high school dropout. You might think you're too old, or that you're past your prime, or that you're damaged goods because you're a former addict, or that you don't measure up, or that you don't have what it takes. You might think God can't use you because you've got issues. Well, God has always used people with issues. Most of the people God used in the Bible had issues. So those of us with issues, we're in good company. Check out some of the people in the Bible God used in spite of their weaknesses. Abraham and Sarah were old. David was a murderer. Jonah was disobedient.

Moses stuttered. Noah got drunk. Naomi was a widow. Rahab was a prostitute. Jeremiah was suicidal. Mary was a teenage mother. Joseph was a stepfather. Matthew was known to dip into the treasury. Thomas was a doubter. Peter was a deceiver. And Lazarus, well, Lazarus was dead. So what's your excuse? God used them anyway, and He'll continue to use you anyway in spite of your weaknesses. Actually, He'll use you because of your weaknesses. That way, you, God, and everyone else will know that when the miracle happens, it was God who did it, and God deserves the credit. There was a time in my own life when I was a bit confused about my own identity and who I thought I was. I've never been what you call a traditional gospel singer. I've never been one of those singers who could shout at the top of my lungs and do all of those vocal licks and runs. So when I started recording music, I didn't sing, and I still don't sing the kind of music that others might define as typical black gospel music. I write and sing ballads like With All My Heart, Each One Reach One, When You Can't Trace His Hand, Trust His Heart, To the Cross and All Rise. I write and sing what I believe God has given me to write and sing. In the early days, some people were actually surprised when they came to my concerts and learned that I was black. That kind of messed with my head. I used to think that I was too white for black people and too black for white people, and that made me feel kind of, well, gray, like I didn't fit in. For many years, I felt inadequate about my music and my voice. But over the years, as I began to do more concerts, I saw something beautiful beginning to emerge. A beautiful cross-section of races, cultures, and denominations were coming together in worship in my concerts. As I look back on it now, I can see that God used and is still using this ministry to serve as a bridge to bring the body of Christ together, not a category to keep people apart. I saw that God had a plan for me and that I fit into His plan just perfectly. So if you're struggling with an identity crisis that causes you to wonder who you are or where you fit in, listen to the voice of God reminding you that you are well able. You can do all things through Christ who strengthens you. You're an overcomer. You're not going under. You're going over. Let God's word assure you that you're equipped for the task. I call Philippians 4:13 the 10-finger prayer. Count the words off with me. I can do all things through Christ who strengthens me. So remember today as we pray that because of Jesus, there is hope for you. You're enough because Jesus is enough. You're established, enabled, and empowered. Let's pray together now. Dear Father, thank you that because of Jesus, we are more than conquerors. In you, there is no such thing as a hopeless case. We recognize that your strength is made perfect in our weakness. So we exchange our issues for your confidence and our inadequacy for your sufficiency. So use us, Lord, for our good and for your glory. And it's in the sweet name of Jesus we pray. Amen.

Many times in life, we focus on all that we don't have, and it makes us worry. But today, I want to remind you of the one that you do have, and let you know that he's still able.

0: And remember that
1: one is able.
0: He's able.
1: Able.
0: He hasn't changed.
1: He's still able. Able.
0: Seems like problems are waiting in line just for you.
1: God is able.
0: He's able.
1: Able.
0: You say, I've never faced anything like this before.

Consider it pure joy, my brothers, whenever you face trials of many kinds, because you know that the testing of your faith develops perseverance. James chapter 1, verse 2.

0: Babby Mason talks about a place called Hope.
1: I remember hearing President Bill Clinton give his acceptance speech at the Democratic Convention in 1992. And during his speech, he mentioned the fact that he is from Hope, Arkansas. And he closed his speech with the words, "I still believe in a place called Hope." Well, the moment I heard those words, the songwriter in me stood to attention and I said immediately, "Those are words to a song." And in fact, I would go on and write the song called A Place Called Hope, inspired by President Bill Clinton's acceptance speech. And I heard that Michael English was recording, and I thought this would be a great song for Michael English. So I, in fact, did a demo, and I sent it to Michael English at his record company, and he liked it and recorded it. I was pleasantly surprised when I heard the cut that they had used a portion of my demo in the introduction to Michael's song. It was just a cool way of marrying my demo with his recording. But I want you to know today, my friend, that as long as you have a pulse, you have a purpose. Jeremiah 29:11 says this, "For I know the plans I have for you, declares the Lord. They are plans to prosper you and not to harm you, plans to give you a future and a hope." So remember, your best days are not behind you, but your best and brightest days are still out there in front of you. And as long as you have a future, you have a hope, because Jesus Christ is hope personified. So look to him, the author and finisher of your faith. And as long as you look to him, you will have a future filled with hope.

Ephesians 3:20-21. Now to him who is able to do exceedingly and abundantly above all that we can ask or think, according to the power that works in us, to him be the glory in the church by Christ Jesus, to all generations, forever and ever.

Hi, this is Babby Mason with Encouraging Words. Have you ever looked in the mirror and said, if only I were thinner, or I wish I could be taller, or I wish I had her money or his sense of humor, or if I look like her, then I might be more accepted by others. But my friend, God created you just the way he wanted you to be, with the gifts and talents he wanted you to have. Your true identity is not in your looks. Your looks may be how people recognize you, but your identity is found on the inside of you where Christ lives. 1 Samuel 16:9 says, "Man looks at the outward appearance, but God looks at the heart." Real beauty does not come from adorning ourselves on the outside, but real beauty comes from within. Don't fall prey to the myth that temporary things like money, fashion, and popularity are to take first priority in your life. But what's really important is a heart that is pleasing to God. Yes, we like nice things and a new house and a car, but my friend, none of that really matters to God. What really matters to God is the condition of your heart. Learn more about your potential in my brand new book called I Am a Daughter of the Most High King. 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Matthew chapter 5, verses 14 through 16. You are the light that gives light to the world. A city that is built on a hill cannot be hidden. And people don't hide a light under a bowl. They put it on a lampstand so the light shines for all the people who are in the house. In the same way, you should be a light for other people. Live so that they will see the good things you do and will praise your Father in heaven.

0: Our founder, Larry Burkett, once said, "My greatest fear in life is standing before the Lord and hearing Him say, 'I had so much more for you, but you held on too tightly.'" Hi, this is Chuck Bentley with My Money Life from Crown. It's easy to get trapped by the lure of materialism, preventing us from serving one another in love. But humility is our defense. Some of the wealthiest people I've met are humble stewards who joyfully and generously give to kingdom work. The prophet Micah said, "He has told you, O man, what is good. And what does the Lord require of you but to do justice, to love kindness, and to walk humbly with your God?" 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
1: Ephesians 3:20-21. Now to him who is able to do exceedingly and abundantly above all that we can ask or think, according to the power that works in us. To him be the glory in the church by Christ Jesus, to all generations, forever and ever. Amen.

That is such a powerful song. That's why I love to write songs that celebrate the truth of God's word. You know, whether you speak the truth or read the truth or sing the truth, the Bible says you shall know the truth and the truth shall make you free. 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

0: Hi, I'm Babby Mason with Encouraging Words. I recently wrote a book called Each One, Reach One, Everyday Ways You Can Shine God's Light. I use Matthew chapter 5, verse 16 as our scriptural theme. It says, "Let your light so shine before men that they may see your good works and glorify your Father in heaven." I make a big deal of the fact that sharing the gospel is not a passive endeavor. The first word of Matthew chapter 5, verse 16 is the action word let. It means to permit, to allow, to yield. And the very first word of the Great Commission in Matthew chapter 28, verses 19 and 20 is the word go. It means to step out, to proceed, to move forward. In either case, we're not to sit down and stay, but it's time that we make a great commotion of the Great Commission. You may have thought that sharing the gospel is only for preachers and evangelists, but if you love Jesus, no matter who you are, you'll tell others about what he has done for you. You don't need a pulpit or a platform or a pedestal to get involved in spreading the gospel. You don't need the endorsement of an organization. You don't need to be ordained or have degrees. You only need to obey the Great Commission. You only need to put your faith into action. 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
1: Ephesians chapter 2, verses 8 through 10. You have been saved by grace through believing. You did not save yourselves. It was a gift from God. It was not a result of your own efforts, so you cannot brag about it.

We can't live with foreign objects buried in our bodies or our souls. This is Max Licata. What would an x-ray of your interior reveal? Remorse over a poor choice? Shame about the marriage that didn't work? The temptation you couldn't resist? Guilt lies hidden beneath the surface, festering, irritating, sometimes so deeply embedded you don't even know the cause of your pain. You can be touchy, you know. Understandable, since you have a shank of shame lodged in your soul. Would you like an extraction? Here's what you do. Confess. Ask God to help you. Psalm 139, 23 and 24 is a model prayer. Search me, O God, and know my heart. Try me. Know my anxiety. See if there's any wicked way in me. Lead me in the way everlasting. Confession. You see, confessors find a freedom that deniers do not. If we confess our sins, He will forgive our sins. He will cleanse us. Not might, could, would, or should. He will.

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1: My morning was full of surprises. I hauled soil, planted grass seed, and settled down with coffee, contented. A little rain on the way, and my yard would be on the way to green. Surprise! Within an hour, it was hailing ice balls. This rarely happens in spring, even in Chicago. Time will pass, and I'll see the outcome of this unusual event. How like our lives! We plan, we prepare, and then life happens. One of the characteristics God desires in us is trust. Hailstorms test that. We don't know if we'll beat the disease, or if our child, whether young or adult, will be okay. God does, so we lean heavily into Him when the ice has disappeared and the grass has not yet appeared. This feature at widowconnection.com.

there, I'm Giovanna, Lady J. Ellison, with a promise from God's Word just for you. Philippians chapter 1, verse 6, being confident of this very thing, that he who has begun a good work in you will perform it until the day of Jesus Christ.

Hello, my name is Wanda Obermeyer with the promise from God's word found in Proverbs chapter 3 verses 5 and 6. Trust in the Lord with all your heart and lean not on your own understanding. In all your ways acknowledge him and he will make your path straight.

0: Hi, this is Babby Mason with Encouraging Words. You know, if your life is like the average person, you keep a daily schedule. You have places to go, things to do, and people to see. Inevitably, though, an interruption will occur, causing you to change your plans. Interruptions can come in the form of a ringing telephone or beeping microwave oven. Interruptions can force you to put life on hold while you rebound after the death of a loved one. An interruption can come as a delightful diversion from a routine schedule, such as a surprise delivery of flowers to your front door. Matthew chapter 9 is a great indication of how often Jesus responded to interruptions during the course of his day. They happened so frequently that the average person could become frustrated from the demand. But it seems to be the norm for Jesus. He never seemed to have a problem with interruptions. Like so many of us, Jesus was a busy person with many demands on his life, yet he never seemed to be flustered, bothered, or out of sorts due to these constant demands. You know, you can look at interruptions as obstacles, or you can see them as opportunities to be caught off guard by God's great big surprises. This is Babby Mason with Encouraging Words. Reach out to me soon at babby.com.
1: 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I'm Pastor Terrence Levice Turner, a sage for this age, from God's heart to yours, the voice of wisdom for contemporary times. You've been listening to Distinguished Wisdom Presents Living Proverbs. 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
1: All right, we're going home. Everybody on their feet.

After this I looked, and there before me was a great multitude that no one could count, from every nation, tribe, people, and language, standing before the throne and in front of the Lamb. They were wearing white robes and were holding palm branches in their hands, and they cried out in a loud voice, "Salvation belongs to our God who sits on the throne and to the Lamb." All the angels were standing around the throne and around the elders and the four living creatures. They fell down on their faces before the throne and worshiped God, saying, "Amen, praise and glory and wisdom and thanks and honor and power and strength be to our God forever and ever. Amen." The Book of the Revelation, chapter 7, verses 9 through 12.

0: Abby Mason talks about the house that love built.
1: As a songwriter, I find that just about anything can inspire a song. So it would be around the time that the Atlanta Braves were really hot during the 90s, around the time when they won the World Series in 1995. And I happened to have been recording a record at the time. And my songwriter friend and producer, Cheryl Rogers, and I decided that at the end of a long day of recording, we would take in a Braves baseball game. And I've always been an avid baseball fan. I grew up a Tiger fan, and my husband was a Little League baseball coach, and my kids played Little League ball. So baseball has been a major pastime in my world. So I was really happy to make it to a Braves baseball game that day. We had great seats right on the first baseline, and right across the field up on the big Jumbotron flashed an advertisement for, I think it was Habitat for Humanity, which is an organization that builds houses for low-income type families. And there was a slogan that popped up along with it, and the slogan said, "The House That Love Built." And immediately we saw that, hey, this is a great idea for a song. And we would go back later on and write that song together, Cheryl Rogers and I. So this song really is a convergence of many of the things that I love. Baseball, songwriting with a friend, and it just so happened that the choir that you'll hear on the song, they happen to be students from Lee University, where I've been an adjunct professor for more than 2.5 decades. But even more than all of that, it's the message that is so powerful. Because you see, across the ages, men have built beautiful edifices and houses of worship. But buildings can be destroyed. Cathedrals can be taken down by a storm or by fire or even at the hands of men. But the church, however, can never be destroyed. For you see, Jesus is the head of the church. And he says in Matthew chapter 16, verse 18, "Upon this rock I will build my church, and the gates of hell shall not prevail against it." Those of us who believe on him, we are the body of Christ. You see, the church can never be destroyed. The house that love built will live on forever.

0: Be patient then, brothers, until the Lord's coming. See how the farmer waits for the land to yield its valuable crop, and how patient he is for the autumn and spring rains. You too, be patient and stand firm, because the Lord's coming is near. James chapter 5, verses 7 and 8.
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0: Hello, everyone, and welcome to Babby's House on the Radio. I am your host, Babby Mason, and I am so blessed and honored that you take time out of your busy day to join me today. You know what I love about doing this show? First of all, I get to do it for the glory and the honor of the Lord and to make him look good, and that's what we live for, giving God glory. I say making him look good because I want to make him look appealing to others. So they desire maybe something that they see in me or in the work that I've done, and they say, I like that. Where does that come from? And they see his light shining in me. And so my light shining in me will make him look good and make him look good in all of his glory. And that is what Babby's House on the Radio is all about. And here on Babby's House on the Radio, we enjoy speaking with music artists and authors literally from all walks of life, from all around the world. They bring their experiences from different genres or different stories, and that is what makes this show hopefully very interesting. But we also enjoy speaking with artists and authors whose names and careers that you might be familiar with and that you may have known and even loved for a while. And that's the kind of artist we have with us today. You know, here on Babby's House on the Radio, you just never know whose story you might hear. And that is why I am super excited about today's guest. She is a dynamic artist, singer, songwriter. She is a Dove Award-winning recording artist and songwriter with over 25 years in the gospel music industry, and not just in the gospel music industry, but also as a jazz artist. She is extremely diversified with experiences as well as her music being in numerous genres. So it's very difficult, and I love this, because this is something that I try not to put on myself or anybody, and that is putting them in a box. And I love that about her music. She hails from the greatest musical city ever, near where I grew up in Jackson, Michigan. She is from Detroit, Michigan, and she is from a musical family as the daughter of a pastor in the Churches of God in Christ. And she is also the sister of none other than Vanessa Bell Armstrong. She is a global artist, having performed literally all over the world with artists such as Michael Jackson, Whitney Houston, Luther Vandross, and others. So let me welcome to Babby's House on the Radio none other than Margaret Bell. Margaret Bell, thank you for joining me here today on the show.
1: Oh, thank you so much for having me, Babby. It's my pleasure.
0: The pleasure is absolutely mine. I want to jump into the interview. Margaret, I know you grew up in the church. Your father was a pastor, and I love the fact that we have so much in common, because maybe there is a similar experience that we can share. But you grew up in the church. Your father was a pastor in the Church of God in Christ, and Vanessa Bell Armstrong is your sister. And sometimes, at least in my experience, sometimes pastor fathers will push their children or shape their children in the way that they feel they should go, you know, depending on the need or the gift that they see developing or the need that the church might have. In my particular case, it was the church needed a piano player, and I was taking piano lessons, and our piano player moved one day, and Daddy said, "Okay, Bab, today you're going to play." And I was 9 years of age, you know, and leaped into the deep end of the pool and played for my daddy's church for almost 20 years. So in a way, you know, my dad saw this possibility because he had a need. Is that a similar experience in your story, or did you just naturally gravitate to a specific place that looked like music? Tell me about that.
1: You know what? No, actually, we do have a similar story, because I was 5 years old when my dad began to pastor the Church of God in Christ, Mount Everett Church of God in Christ in Detroit, Michigan. And my sister Vanessa, is so funny, she was over the choir if we had one. So she was in charge of the singing. My older sister Charlene, she had taken piano lessons as yourself. And so actually she was a concert pianist. She began to play the organ. And at that time, we might have had maybe about, just starting out, of course, we may have had about maybe 10 members. You know, it was a little storefront church in the beginning. And I was part of the congregation with my mother. And so it went from that to, and I can remember at the age of five, I remember them putting me up on a chair and so that I could reach the microphone. And I sang my first little solo. So basically, Debbie, we were the church. Me, my mom, Charlene, and Vanessa. We did everything. We did it all.
0: I know that's right. You did it all because there was the need. But, you know, back in the day, or even now probably in most parents' life, you know, out of that need, you just jumped in there and you did it. Because
1: yeah.
0: Mama and Daddy wanted you to do it, and they believed in you. And so even as a child, you learned to walk by faith.
1: Absolutely.
0: Yeah. So as you were growing up, though, there, of course, your father helped to, and your church helped to shape that. But mm-hmm. When did you begin to walk into your musicianship, and how did you know, all right, this is the path that I think I want to pursue? When did you begin to understand that?
1: Well, you know, being a part of the choir and having been one of the leads of the choir, every time there was a song that came around that was a soprano, I had a really, really high voice. And so I got all of the soprano leads. Any song that was high, Margaret's going to lead it. So I got used to singing and performing, per se, for an audience at a very young age. But that went on to, by the time I got to high school, I went through my entire high school. I think when I became a senior, I decided, and I was in the choir in high school, but I decided, you know what, I'm going to try out for the talent show. And I got in that talent show, and it was so funny because I was going to sing one of Phyllis Hyman's songs. I know you remember her, Babby. I think it was Bet You By Golly Wow. And I mean,
0: of course, we love Phyllis Hyman.
1: I was just practicing this song, and all of a sudden, God spoke to me at a young age, really. He spoke to me, and he told me, he says, I don't want you to sing that song. I want you to sing something else. And I guess it was a gospel song. It was a gospel song, and I won the talent show. And so I thought, okay, well, God, you changed the song. You know, I sang this song. They accepted the song. Okay, all right, maybe this is something that I need to do. And then at that time, my sister Vanessa, Belle Armstrong, had started recording. I think back then she had done her first record. She did the Peace Be Still, and we were in the studio. So she used us as the background. So we were recording. I started recording at the age of 16, 17. I liked it a lot, and I thought, you know what, I think this is where I want to go. Because the funny thing is this, now really, if we're just going to get into it, I applied for Wayne State University, and I got accepted at that university in the School of Mortuary Science.
0: Is that right? Really?
1: Yes. I was going to be a mortician, I thought. I had went, and we had viewed the school, and we toured it, and we, you know, I mean, it sounds kind of gruesome, but it was something that I was into at that time. I really was, and, you know, they had the...
0: I don't feel that's gruesome at all. I just think that is marvelous,
1: because
0: God's got people everywhere. We have to assume it, all those gifts and talents, you know? I just think that's just remarkable.
1: Oh, yeah. And, you know, and I knew I had the stomach for it because everybody else in the class was getting sick. And I was just in awe. I was like, oh, my God, look at this. Oh, an autopsy here. Oh, what is this? And I was really into it. So I thought at one moment that that was my calling. I'm like, okay, God, well, you're calling me into this field, and this is what I'm going to do because I'm interested in it. It, you know, it lights my fire. And the next thing I know, I got a call, actually, from Oral Roberts University, and they were offering me a scholarship to come and be on the live telecast, the Richard Roberts Show.
0: So they actually called you.
1: You know what? They did. They did. By way of B.B. Winans. Because B.B. Winans and I, we grew up as friends. We've been really good friends ever since we were children. And at that time, he and Cece had already left for the show that they were on with Tammy Faye Baker.
0: And, right, exactly. PTL
1: you know,
0: Club.
1: You remember, yeah, the PTL. And I remember B.B. calling me first and saying, listen, they need a female, and actually they're looking for an African-American female, to fill a slot for the Richard Roberts Show. And he said, I gave them your name, and they're going to be giving you a call. And so sure enough, they did.
0: So that's how you became one of the ORU singers. And you,
1: yes.
0: So you actually got a music scholarship to go there to ORU, and you became one of the singers. And we saw the ORU singers on a daily basis because the show, you know, back in the day when the PTL Club, the 700 Club, Oral Roberts program, you know, those songs were huge back in the day. And we would you know, I would see the ORU singers and I would see BB and CeCe on the PTL Club. And so it was a mark. It was one of those things that a little girl from Detroit could say, oh, I want to do that. You know, so you inspired so many people, you know, to, you did. You were an inspiration for so many singers, and you know, like me and like yourself, who wanted to land in those places. But let me ask you about this, because coming from Detroit and and having your own experience as a pastor's daughter and your church, and then going to Tulsa, which was a long way from home, you know, to a campus, to television, meeting people who were not necessarily like you or sing this kind of music that you were familiar with or having the same kind of background, you know, was there a challenge, you know, navigating any of that, or was it just sweatless to you?
1: Oh, my goodness. No, it was a challenge. Bobby, I went through it, but I was determined to stick it out. I never will forget. I would, in between my classes, they had telephones. That's back in the day. I'm dating myself. Back in the day, they had telephone booths, and they had them spread out on this wide campus. And I never will forget, I would go to that telephone booth, and I would call my mother. And at first, it would start out with a conversation. You know, I'd be like, Mom, you know, and I'd talk. The next thing you know, I'm crying. It got so bad, and I was so homesick because there was not many that looked like me that went to Oral Roberts University at that time. So everything was just so different. That was the first time I had been away from home. You know, I'm coming from a close-knit family. And so I would call her, and she would pick up the phone, and I would just start to cry. She would sit there and hold that phone, Babby. And then after I finished, she would say, you can come home if you want to, darling. You don't have to be there. And I would never succumb to that. I would just tell her, I'll talk to you later, Mom. And I would hang up the phone. But I had spent the whole time just crying. She had just spent the time listening to me cry. And it was so funny. I had another challenge, too, that I had to deal with while I was there on campus. And that is me being an African-American. You know, I'm just going to keep it real. I was a little thicker than the other girls that were part of the singing group, you know. Now, mind you, I was saying I might have been about a size 7, you know, but we're talking about them being a size 0. So that made me, you know, that made me look like I was coming in a whole nother way. So they were always on me, honestly, about my weight. And I had to get used to that was something different for me, you know, and because I'm thinking.
0: Even at a size 7.
1: At a size 7. Because I'm thinking all of the girls that I know back in Detroit, Michigan, or what have you, you know, we're all the same size. You know, we're all pretty much the same size. We're good. You know, we're young, we're good. But when I got here, I was, you know, I was different. And
0: it was a different world.
1: Absolutely.
0: Well, for those of you who are just tuning in and logging on to hear this great interview, I'm Babby Mason. This is Babby's House on the Radio, and I have the awesome privilege today of speaking with Margaret Bell, who has such a beautiful, diversified story coming from Motown, from Detroit, Michigan, the city where the great music is just in the water, and a musical family, a great pastor father, a sister, Vanessa Bell Armstrong, who has already blazed a trail of so many years. But Margaret, you are still singing. You recently released another single, and it's called Gotta Keep Moving. And I wanted to hear that single here in just a moment, but I want to get the story behind the song, because the lyrics say, gotta keep moving, keep my feet on the floor, find my tomorrows, and run towards that door. Is there a personal story here?
1: You know what? Indeed, Babby, there is a personal story. I think that was written at a time when it was most difficult. I was going through a divorce. My marriage was falling apart. For those that don't know, I had married a professional football player from the NFL. And I pretty much hung up my microphone. I did. And I kind of threw myself into that whole world, into that, you know, being the wife that God has called and the mother. I started having children, and, you know, I was always there for him because his life was pretty busy. And so it was just enough to keep up with him and everything that entailed. So then when my marriage started to fall apart and my life started to change a bit, it was almost like my eyes became open a bit. Not that they were closed, you know, because God had called me for such a time as that, to be that wife, to be that mother. But then when my life started to take a turn, I thought to myself, you know what? There's a future for me. There's more for me. I've got to get back to what God has originally called me to do. I've got to get back to my purpose in life, the purpose why I'm here, why I was born. And that was to sing and minister, to have an outreach, to reach the people. And so the words just started to, God just threw the words down from heaven. It started to come to me at that time. And I just grabbed my pen and I just started to write, you know, that, okay, you know, you've been living in pretty much la la land, you know, the whole thing, private jets and, you know, everything, football games and Super Bowls and everything. But, you know, but God has need of you. And so, that it had to come by way of a divorce. I'm not saying that. I'm not advocating divorce at all. But I'm just saying God tapped me and just said, I have need of you. You know, I need you to get back at what I've called you to do. So you got to get your feet back on the floor, you know, and you got to find your tomorrows. I'm going to show you. I'm going to show you the door. I'm going to open it, and I want you to run through it. And I've been running ever since.
0: Well, what a story and what a song. Let's take a moment now to listen to Margaret Bell and her latest single called Gotta Keep Moving, and then we'll be right back after that with more here on Babby's House on the Radio.

0: Margaret Bell, thank you for being my very special guest today, and thank you for blazing a trail in some unknown territory for us in the 80s. You continue to blaze a trail because you send out the message that you're not going to quit, that you're going to keep putting one foot in front of the other. You're going to look for the door that God has opened. And, you know, that takes a lot of faith. And what I love about you is that you're saying, listen, I'm not going to quit. I'm going to evolve. I'm going to take the path that God has given me, because God's path is always the best path. The Bible says in Ephesians 3:20, now unto him who is able to do exceedingly abundantly above all we could ask or think, and I can see him doing that in your life. So tell us, what are you doing these days?
1: Well, Bevy, I've opened up my vocal studio. It's Margaret Bell Vocal Studio, and I am teaching voice. Right now, because of the pandemic, I'm teaching virtual. But before that, it was actually one-on-one. And after the pandemic, that things go back to normal real quick, I'll open up my studio again for one-on-one. But right now, I mean, it's been a blessing. It has been a blessing. Because as you know, we're not really going out and singing and performing and gigging or what have you. And actually, I was getting ready to get a secular job. I'm thinking, okay, Margaret, well, here we go. We're going to roll our sleeves up and we're going to do something to maintain, you know, while the country or the world goes through what we're going through. And God spoke to me so gently and so sweetly and said, I've given you everything that you need to be able to maintain through this time. Use it.
0: Yes. The answer is in your hand.
1: That's right. And he dropped that in my spirit. And you know what, baby? I love him because that's what he does. You know, and we didn't even get a chance to talk about my whole time in Marrakesh, Morocco, because, you know, I had moved there right after my divorce, and that's when I started to sing jazz. And that's a whole story in itself, and I know we don't have time for it. But just with the experiences that I gained and that I learned from living abroad, singing jazz, I was there singing for the king. You know, all of that just kind of brought me full circle back around to where I am now, you know, to where I am now. And I could hear the Spirit of the Lord just saying, you know, I've given you everything. I'm yet placing different gifts and callings and talents in you. I need you to draw from the pool. I need you to draw from what I've deposited in you.
0: This is what I love about your story. This is what I love about your story is that, and I said in the beginning of our interview, is that you cannot be put in a box. None of us can be put in a box because God is bigger than that. God is bigger than the box. Sometimes we even put God in the box, but God is bigger than that. That's why I love Ephesians 3:20. And I did want to ask you this question, and so thank you for reminding me about, you know, the fact that your career has taken you all over the world onto different stages, on the Broadway stage, on the jazz tour to other countries. And I can see how God has used you. You know, sometimes people will say, well, you're saved. You come from the Church of God in Christ. So you can't sing jazz music. You can't sing jazz music because saved people don't do that. But see, God has people everywhere. How can we reach people in that who love that genre if we don't go there? And so you've toured in that genre, but you're still able to shine your light for the Lord, because people would approach you and ask you certain questions about your life and your career. Can you just maybe share a little bit about that?
1: You know what? That's so true. I mean, I had an incident that happened to me in Marrakesh, Morocco, which is actually, as we know, it's a Muslim nation. And so here I am singing at the King's Palace, and it was a little boutique hotel, so to speak, and the who's who would come in or what have you. And I never will forget, here I am singing jazz. And that's a story in itself, because I had never sang jazz before, but that's for another interview, because that's going to take a minute. But I'm here, and I'm singing, and they started requesting songs like, Oh Happy Day. And I told them, I said, okay, and this was pretty much the workers there. And they said, Margaret, would you please sing Oh Happy Day? And I said to them, I said, well, now, you know, I do sing about Jesus. This song is about Jesus. And they were like, yes, yes, yes, we know. Please, just sing it. Baby, I was over there in this Muslim nation singing, Oh, Happy Day. I was singing His Eye Is on the Sparrow. It was just amazing. It got to a place where basically they would tell me, Margaret, there is something about you. Wherever you go, there's a bright light that shines around your head. And Bobby, that thing went so deep, because what that said to me was good. I said, God, you have me in this Muslim nation. It's something that I'm not aware of. I'm not familiar with it or what have you. And your light is yet shining through me. So in other words, the people were seeing you. And I told them, I said, that's Jesus. I told them, I said, that's not me you see. I said, that's Jesus that you see. And so, and I'm telling you, I was so humbled, because basically that's what it's supposed to be about. Isn't that what it's supposed to be about? It's supposed to be not.
0: That is what it's supposed to be about.
1: It's see Jesus in me, see Jesus through
0: me. That's right.
1: And so that.
0: This is why I love Matthew chapter 5, verse 14, that says, let your light so shine. You know, we've seen that old song in the Sunday school, ain't going to make it shine, just going to let it shine. And you didn't have to make that happen. It just happened, and you just walked into it, and it just happened so organically and so beautifully because that's what you do. That is who you are. The light of Christ is what you emit, because that's who lives on the inside of you. So you didn't have to make that light shine. You just let it shine. You just did.
1: Amen.
0: You just did what came naturally because you love the Lord, and people were able to see. So obviously, his light shining so beautifully in you. Well, I want you to tell us how we can find you, how we can connect with you, and find your music. Can you let us know more about that?
1: You know, you can find my music actually on iTunes. You can definitely find it on iTunes. That's about it, Bebby. I think that's the only place that is located right
0: and
1: now.
0: And how can we connect with you on social media or,
1: absolutely.
0: You know,
1: on Instagram, my handle, as they say, like the young people, my handle is Margaret B. Sings. You can find me there on Instagram. On Facebook, it's just Margaret Bell.
0: Very good. Well, I am so blessed that you've taken time out of your busy day, Margaret, to just sit down and chat with us and let us know what you've been up to these past few years and share a little bit of your story. And we just wish and pray for the best that God has to offer you.
1: Well,
0: we know that your future is bright. There is no expiration date on God's plan for our lives. So it doesn't matter where you are, where you've been, how old you are, or how young you are, listener. God has a plan and a purpose for your life until you breathe your last, and then you get to graduate to heaven with honors. So you never lose when you walk with Jesus. So, Margaret, once again, thank you for being my guest, all right?
1: Thank you so much for having me, Babby.
0: Absolutely. And to you, dear listener, thank you for joining us here on Babby's House on the Radio. Will you do me a favor and visit my official website at babby.com? And there you will find all of my books and music and all kinds of resources to avail yourself to. 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And spread the word, share the links and stories, and we'd love to hear from you. You can reach out to us in all of those. You can go to the website and just click on the social media links that are right here on the website. Well, the Lord bless you all. Thank you again for joining us here on Babby's House. And until the next time we get together around this mic to talk about the good things that the Lord has done, may the Lord God bless you and yours real good. Bye-bye for now.

0: Come on, let's put our hands together and let's welcome to the Rock Church of Virginia Beach. Come on, put your hands together all the way from Long Island, New York. Let's hear it for Pastor Donnie McClurkin.
1: Somebody give Jesus praise here. Come on, give Jesus praise here. We're going to sing and glorify God together, one body,

Matthew chapter 5, verses 14 through 16. You are the light that gives light to the world. A city that is built on a hill cannot be hidden. And people don't hide a light under a bowl. They put it on a lampstand so the light shines for all the people who are in the house. In the same way, you should be a light for other people. Live so that they will see the good things you do and will praise your Father in heaven.

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1: And I'm Valerie Neff Hogan with Wise Women Managing Money.
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1: Proverbs 3:9, honor the Lord with your substance and with the first fruits of your produce. That means put aside a set amount for kingdom purposes. The second best step is to put aside something for savings. That percent varies by age and your income, but that's second after first giving back to God.
0: What kingdom purpose has God laid on your heart? Some examples are our widow projects and giving to your church. What's important is that it's that first expenditure. That act shows God your dependence on Him and your obedience. This feature at wisewomenmanagingmoney.com.

0: This is Babbie Mason with Encouraging Words. Growing up in Michigan, the land of great lakes, rivers, and streams, my siblings and I learned to fish very early in life. I remember catching sunfish and perch using a cane pole. And as we got older, though, that's when I learned to cast a rod and reel. I got pretty good at it, too. I learned how to cast the fishing line in just the right spot to reel in the big one. Casting that rod and reel gives me a wonderful mental picture of what it means to cast all my cares upon the Lord. The word cast is a verb, meaning to throw, to pitch, or to roll over onto. The Bible tells us in 1 Peter 5:7 to cast all our cares upon the Lord, for He cares for us. I love the words of the old hymn, "What a Friend We Have in Jesus." One section of the song says, "Are you weak and heavy laden, cumbered with a load of care? Precious Savior, still our refuge, Thou will find us solace there." If you're burdened down today and your heart is filled with concern, roll all your cares upon the Lord. In exchange, you'll receive the rest your soul so desperately needs. This is Babbie Mason with Encouraging Words. Will you do me a favor? Visit Babbie.com for information concerning my books, Bible studies, and music. I hope to hear from you very soon.
1: Hi. This is Steve Emerson, and I love this verse from 2 Chronicles 16:9, where we read, "For the eyes of the Lord run to and fro throughout the whole earth to show Himself strong on behalf of those whose heart is loyal to Him." Is your heart loyal to Him today? God is looking for people who will turn their hearts to Him so that He can show Himself strong in their lives today.
2: Elijah was a guy who knew how to pray. He knew how to get his prayers answered. Hey, he knew the secret of answered prayer. So let me ask you a question. When's the last time you asked God for something very specific and God answered your specific request with His specific answer to that request and showed you that He hears you and He is a God who answers prayer?
3: Do you know the secret to answered prayer? Well, the Old Testament prophet Elijah certainly did. His heart being right and his life aligned with God and His Word, he saw answers to his prayers. And we can too. This is From His Heart with Pastor Jeff Shreve. We want to thank you for joining us today, as this month we're in the series Holy Boldness, Lessons from Elijah, the Prophet of Fire. And today we're going to learn how to experience answered prayer in our own lives. 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And you can find out more information at fromhisheart.org. And also with that gift, we're going to send you the booklet, Unveiling the Mystery of Prayer. And that'll

grain, and the earth produced its fruit. Now notice this about Elijah. He's not Superman, he's just a man. Elijah was a guy who knew how to pray. He knew how to get his prayers answered. Hey, he knew the secret of answered prayer. Now, I'm convinced many people, they don't understand the secret of answered prayer. They don't know how to get their prayers answered. And because they don't really know how to get their prayers answered, they don't really pray very much. And they don't pray with earnestness as Elijah prayed. They don't pray with confidence as Elijah prayed. They don't pray with power. And they don't pray with much effectiveness. So let me ask you a question. When's the last time you asked God for something very specific? You know, Lord, bless me is not a specific prayer. You wouldn't know if he did or not, really, because it's just so general. When's the last time you asked God for something very specific and God answered your specific request with his specific answer to that request and showed you that he hears you and he is a God who answers prayer? You know, for some, it's been a long time. For some in this room, you'd have to say, I don't think I've ever had that happen. All that can change today as we study the prayer life of Elijah and see the secret to answered prayer. 1 Kings chapter 18. Just to bring everyone up to speed, Elijah comes on the scene in 1 Kings chapter 17. He goes up against wicked King Ahab and says to King Ahab, who's trying, along with his wife Jezebel, his wicked wife Jezebel, who's trying to eradicate the worship of Yahweh, Jehovah God, and replace Jehovah God with Baal. And so she has the false prophets of Baal and Baal's female consort, the Asherah. She has 450 prophets of Baal and 400 prophets of the Asherah, and they daily eat at Jezebel's table. They're invited into the White House, so to speak, and they take over spiritually. And all of Israel is hesitating between two opinions. Well, we want to worship Baal because that's what Ahab says to do. But then, you know, we were told from our forefathers we need to worship Yahweh. And so they're riding the fence. And so God sends Elijah to Ahab and says, go tell him no more rain. And so Elijah said, hey, there's not going to be any more rain except by my word because of the sin that you're bringing upon Israel. He called him a troubler of Israel. And so the Lord takes Elijah away and he hides him away for 3.5 years. There's no rain for 3.5 years. Serious, serious problem when there's no rain for that long. And then God says to him in 1 Kings chapter 18, go show yourself to Ahab and I'm gonna send rain on the earth. And he shows himself to Ahab. There's the big showdown on Mount Carmel. Who is God? The one that answers by fire. He is God. Baal's prophets, they are a big goose egg. They can't get Baal to do anything because Baal's not God. And when Elijah calls on the name of the Lord, he answers with fire. And the people respond and they said, the Lord, he is God. The Lord, he is God. And then Elisha says, gather up the prophets of Baal. And they seize them. And Elijah slew them there at the brook Kishon. And then it says this in verse 41. Now Elijah said to Ahab, go up, eat and drink, for there is the sound of the roar of a heavy shower. So Ahab went up to eat and drink, but Elijah went up to the top of Mount Carmel and he crouched down on the earth and he put his face between his knees. And he said to his servant, go up now, look toward the sea. So he went up and looked and said, there is nothing. And he said, go back 7 times. And it came about at the 7th time that he said, behold, a cloud as small as a man's hand is coming up from the sea. And he said, go up, say to Ahab, prepare your chariot and go down so that the heavy shower does not stop you. So it came about in a little while, the sky grew black with clouds and wind, and there was a heavy shower, and Ahab rode and went to Jezreel. Then the hand of the Lord was on Elijah, and he girded up his loins and outran Ahab to Jezreel. What's the secret to answered prayer? I want you to notice with me 3 steps to getting your prayers answered. 3 steps to getting your prayers answered. Step number 1, answered prayer comes when we get our hearts right with God. That's the very first step. If I'm gonna see God answer my prayers, I gotta make sure my heart's right with him. And so I have to take that first step to get my heart right with the Lord. Psalm 66, verse 18, the Lord says, the scripture says this, if I regard iniquity in my heart, the Lord will not hear me. If I have a regard for sin, if I have a place

0: sense in my heart that I have a little secluded spot for some iniquity, some transgression, some sin, some idol, if I have it there in my heart, the Bible says, hey, forget it. You're not going to get your prayers answered. God's not going to hear you. It says in Isaiah 59 verses 1 and 2, behold, the Lord's hand is not so short that he cannot save, neither is his ear so dull that he cannot hear. But your iniquities have made a separation between you and your God, and your sins have hidden his face from you so that he does not hear. He will not hear when you have sin in your heart and you have a regard for sin. Now, very interesting. The drought came as a result of God's word. God's word in Deuteronomy chapter 11. The Lord had said through Moses, you know, Deuteronomy is just Moses' last three sermons to the people before the Lord was going to take him to heaven. And he said to the people, listen, thus says the Lord, if you forget me when you go into the land of promise and you start to worship other gods, let me tell you what's going to happen. I'm going to shut up heaven and there's not going to be any rain for you until you get things right. Because if you go after the false gods and the idols that are there in Canaan, it's not going to go well for you. And this will be the sign there's not going to be any rain. Well, Elijah knew what the Lord had said. And Elijah came to Ahab and he just claimed the word of God and says, this is what's going to happen. No more rain. And so there wasn't any rain for 3.5 years. And then in 1 Kings chapter 18, the Lord says, hey, go show yourself to Ahab. I'm going to bring rain. But before God was going to bring rain, they had to deal with the idolatry. They had to take care of the prophets of Baal. They had to get the people off the fence. How long will you hesitate between two opinions? If the Lord is God, follow him. If Baal, follow him. But get off the fence of compromise. Get off the fence of non-commitment. And the people did. And they said, the Lord, he is God. The Lord, he is God. And then they slew the prophets of Baal, the 450 prophets of Baal. Hey, what's the first step in getting your prayers answered? You got to get your heart right with God. You got to put to death the idols in your life. You have to deal with any idolatry before the rain can fall. Now, the rain is obviously God's blessing upon his people. And all of us want the rain to fall. The old song says, mercy drops round us are falling, but for the showers we plead. And God, we want you to pour it out upon us. And God says, well, you got to get yourself on blessing ground. And if you have a regard for iniquity in your heart, you're not on blessing ground. I'm not going to hear your prayer and I'm not going to do for you. You have to deal with the idolatry. Now, Old Testament idolatry was some kind of a statue, something that you could see that people would bow down to. We don't have that really in America today. They have it in other parts of the world, but we don't have that in America. But we have our idols. See, what's an idol? An idol is anything that you love more than God, anything you fear more than God, anything you desire more than God. And the very first commandment of the Ten Commandments says, I am the Lord your God who brought you up out of the land of Egypt, out of the house of slavery. You shall have no other gods before me. And so when we have idolatry that hits our heart, it's when something, as Tony Evans says, an idol is a noun. It's a person, place, or thing. It's something that takes priority over God. And the Lord says in Revelation chapter 2 to the church in Ephesus, I have this against you, that you've left your first love, that you used to love me with all your heart, but now other things are more important than I am. That's a terrible sin. And we have to deal with the idols that get into our hearts.
1: Pastor Jeff Shreve is in his series, Holy Boldness. Lessons from Elijah, the prophet of fire. And today's fourth message in this series is entitled Answered Prayer. Now, he'll expand more on this vital part of our walk with God in just a moment. But here's an honest question for you to answer today. Now, be honest. How is your prayer life? You see, prayer is essential. Why? Because it links our weakness to God's almighty power. It steadies our anxious hearts and so much more. When circumstances feel overwhelming and devastating, prayer is not our last resort, but our greatest response. 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Here again is Pastor Jeff.
0: We have to deal with the idols that get into our hearts. See, that idol could be a husband or a wife. That idol could be a son or a daughter. That idol could be football or golf or money. For many, it's money. That's why Jesus said no man can serve two masters. Either he will hate the one and love the other. He'll hold the one and despise the other. You can't serve God and riches. And that tends to be the American idol in our country. We deal with that. And so the Lord says, hey, if you want to hear from me, if you want to see me answer your prayer, that's the very first step. You got to get rid of the idols. And you got to deal with that stuff. And listen, when you deal with the idols that are in your life, we like to kind of manage those idols. We like to kind of coddle those idols. We like to think we can control those idols. So we don't get rid of them entirely. We just say, well, I'm going to put them over to the side, Lord. And then I can pull them out if I want to play with them. The Lord says, no, you don't do that. You don't manage them, you mortify them. You don't coddle them, you crucify them. Those who belong to Christ Jesus, the Bible says, have crucified the flesh with its passions and desires. You take the idols and you smash them, and you take the prophets of Baal and you slay them, and you get serious about the Lord. James 4:4 says this, you adulteresses, do you not know that friendship with the world is hostility toward God? Therefore, whoever wishes to make himself a friend of this world makes himself an enemy of God. And enemies of God don't get in on the blessings of God. So that's the very first step. Good news is this. If we confess our sins, he's faithful and just to forgive us our sins and to cleanse us from all unrighteousness. Bible says in Proverbs chapter 28, verse 13, he who conceals his transgressions will not prosper, but he who confesses and forsakes them will find compassion from the Lord. So they had to deal with the idolatry. You and I have to deal with the idolatry if we're going to get in on this thing called answered prayer. Second step toward answered prayer comes when we not only get our hearts right, but when we hear and align ourselves with God. When we hear from the Lord and align ourselves with God and his plan. 1 Kings chapter 18, it says, the word of the Lord came to Elijah in the third year, saying, go, show yourself to Ahab, and I will send rain on the earth. Clear word from the Lord to Elijah. Now, when we read how God spoke to the Old Testament prophets, doesn't say how he did it. Doesn't say, did Elijah hear a voice from heaven? Was it like Moses at the burning bush where the Lord spoke from the bush? Could have been. We don't know. It was God communicating. The word of the Lord came to him. Could have been came to him in his heart. You know, I have never heard the Lord speak audibly to my ears, but I've heard him speak into my heart. I've heard him impress something on my heart. You know, when he speaks inside like that, that can be a louder voice than if he speaks to your ears. So the God of the universe, he communicated with Elijah and the word was clear. Now, how does God do that to us today? Well, God speaks primarily through his word and always in agreement with his word. God's word is his mind in print. God's word is living and active and sharper than any two-edged sword. The Bible is alive. And the Bible's not like other books. You read other books, but the Bible reads you. And when you spend time in this book, you'll find that this book, that the words just kind of leap off the page. And there's something different about the Bible than any other book because it's God-breathed and the breath of God is on this book. And so as you read the Bible, you hear from God because God speaks primarily through his word and always in agreement with his word. What does that mean? It means that God is never going to impress upon you something to do that's opposite from what his word says. Sometimes you hear people say, well, you know, I think God told me to leave my spouse and marry this other person at work. I can guarantee he didn't tell you to do that. So how do you know that? Because God says he hates divorce. That's why. Because God doesn't want to see families torn apart. That's why. And so anytime you say, well, I think God's telling me to do this and this doesn't match up with the word, then you know that's not God telling you to do that. It's the enemy telling you to do that. It's your flesh that's matching up with that, saying, yeah, that's what I want to do. But you're not hearing from God. So God speaks through his word and in agreement with his word always. And then God answers prayer. Keep that in mind. That's how he speaks. He answers prayer that is rooted in his word and rooted in his will. Why do we not see more things happen that we pray for? Because so much of the time we pray for our will. And you know what? God's not interested in your will or my will. He's interested in his will. Here's the prayer promise from 1 John chapter 5. And this is the confidence which we have before him, that if we ask anything according to his will, he hears us. And if we know that he hears us, and whatever we ask, we know that we have the request which we have asked from him. But we have to ask according to his will. Now, his word and his will, they're linked together. They're linked together. How do I know the will of God? By spending time in the word of God. Because the word of God is God's mind in print, God's will in print, God's desires in print. And so I can find out what his will is as I spend time in his word. Sometimes we think, well, you know, I mean, prayer is one of these things that we have to do to somehow overcome God's reluctance to answer our prayer. So many of us think like that. You know, it's like, well, you know, you got to pray and pray and pray and pray and pray. And the Lord says, well, you know, if you pray about that for 3 more years, I might think about it. And somehow we're trying to get God to do something he doesn't want to do. Kind of like when you were a little kid, or your little kids can do that to you. If they whine long enough about something, you're like, fine, I'll buy you candy. Just be quiet. And listen, don't ever get the idea that prayer's like that, that we badger God to get him to do something he doesn't want to do just so he gets us off his back. That's not the God of the Bible. That's not what prayer is. Prayer is not overcoming God's reluctance. It's getting in on God's willingness. And God's willingness is in his word. It's in his will. And he says, if you'll pray according to my will, you can have tremendous confidence as you pray. And you can know that I'm going to do what I said I wanted to do. George Mueller was born in the early 1800s. He was from Bristol, England. He's known as a man of prayer. Tremendous faith and prayer, those work together. The things that he did, just amazing. He started an orphanage with 50 cents. And just on the sheer power of prayer, 50 cents became $7.5 million. He just asked the Lord. He saw God do amazing things as he prayed. I love what he said concerning prayer. He said, for him, prayer was always a matter of finding a promise in the word of God. He said, if there was something on my heart, I looked through the word of God till I found a promise in the word of God that matched up with this need that I could say, well, Lord, I feel this is impressed on my heart. And this is what you say in your word. And he said, I would put my finger on the verse and read that back to God and say, God, this is what you have said. And Lord, I'm claiming your word. You know, we have people today, they talk about name it and claim it. Listen, that is not biblical to name it and claim it. God names it. And when God names it, then you can claim it. And when you can find a promise where the Lord says, this is what I will do, then you can put your finger on that and say, God, this is what you said. And God, I'm trusting what you said. And I'm praying according to your will. God answers prayers that are rooted in his word and in his will. You say, well, what about if there's something like, Lord, I want a spouse. Where do I find that promise? One of the greatest promises that I've found is Psalm 37, verse 4. It says this, "Delight yourself in the Lord, and he will give you the desires of your heart." Delight yourself in the Lord, and he'll give you the desires of your heart. Now, what does that mean to delight yourself in the Lord? The word delight literally means to make yourself soft, to make yourself pliable. I always think of the picture of the potter and the clay. God is the potter. Thou art the potter, I am the clay. And so the job of the clay is to be soft and pliable in the hands of the master. And if I will be soft and pliable in the hands of the master, and I will say, Lord, I want to go your way wherever your way is, then God says, if you'll delight in me, I'll give you the desires of your heart, because your desires and God's desires will then match up. And God doesn't just blow past if you have a desire in your heart to be married, to have a family. God doesn't say, well, I'm not concerned about that. God loves you. God's a good God. So God says, you just continue to make yourself soft and pliable in my hands, and I'll give you the desires of your heart. You can trust me with that. He doesn't say when, he just says that he's gonna do that.
1: 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Isn't that good news? That is great news. The creator of the entire universe loves us enough to answer our prayers. God is good, and God is willing to give you and me the desires of our hearts within his good and perfect will for our lives. Today's message is one of eight in this dynamic and practical series, Holy Boldness, Lessons from Elijah, the Prophet of Fire. 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Speaking of prayer, we invite you to join us online in our prayer section, where you can leave a prayer request and people all over the world will see it and they'll have an opportunity to pray for you. 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Again, go to the prayer link at fromhisheart.org. Well, time is gone for part one of the Lesson Answered Prayer from the Holy Boldness series. We thank you for joining us today, and we trust that you'll be back here tomorrow for part two of this lesson, Answered Prayer. Join Pastor Jeff Shreve then, when he'll open up God's Word and share real truth, real love, and real hope from God's heart, here on From His Heart.
2: Would you like the secret to a successful life? Beloved, it's this. Learn to wait on God. Get alone with Him. Give Him time and silence so that you can hear His voice when He speaks to you. It'll make such a difference in your life. I know. I experienced it. So many of our problems overwhelm us simply because we don't set aside the time to be alone with our Heavenly Father. There's so many people clamoring for our attention, but if we don't shut it all off and get alone with Him, we're headed down a slippery slope in our spiritual walk. Psalm 27:14 reminds us, "Wait for the Lord, be strong, and let your heart take courage." Whatever you do, beloved, make listening to God a priority in your life. 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
1: If we don't build a relationship with God, not church, our emotions won't survive, our mentality won't survive, and sometimes we won't survive.
2: Welcome to 100 Huntley Street. We're so glad you joined us because today we are talking about something spiritual that statistics show a huge majority of us in Canada do.
3: Well, Cheryl, I'm interested to hear what that is because I know research says that over the past 10 years, there's been a significant dive here in Canada where our spirituality is concerned. So, okay, what is it? I'm curious.
2: Right?
3: What are we doing more of spiritually?
2: Well, it's so amazing because, like, as Canadians, we're kind of hostile to any public talk or display of faith. But deep down inside, statistics are showing that 86% of us pray at least once a month. Okay, and half of those people talk to God every week. So, I mean, people may not know who they're talking to or they might define it, but people are reaching out to something spiritual. And I'm sure, like, that was before the pandemic.
3: Right.
2: So imagine, like,
3: sure,
2: what...
3: Sure, those numbers have gone
2: right?
3: up. Everybody's... And thank God that more people have been praying because maybe things could have been a lot worse.
2: Yes.
3: Well, in fact, you talked to best-selling author Bishop T.D. Jakes. We've seen him off the top. We love him here on Huntley Street. He had some really incredible encouragement about how to talk to God, especially when times get dark.
2: Yeah, such an important conversation, and it's so timely. I think we need to be talking about this right now because sometimes we just don't even know what to say, right? When the whole world's blowing up like it has
3: been. Yeah, I've been there. We've all been there, not exactly sure what to say when things get tough. Also, we're going to be hearing from Lisa Turkhurst. Today, she went through a very public journey of finding out that her husband of 25 years had been unfaithful. She has some powerful insights into the journey of forgiveness, which is no easy journey.
2: Yeah, that's going to be amazing. We're also going to bring you an inspiring story. You're going to love this. A young Canadian hero, he saw a need and he didn't say, I'm just a kid. Because, you know, a lot of people even tell you that. Right. Like, I can't do anything about it. He did something about it. You're going to find this so inspiring.
3: If I were you, I wouldn't move an inch. You want to stay with us.
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5: His faithfulness overspilling our lives.
2: He's been called America's best preacher by Time magazine. He's a New York Times best-selling author and an advisor to presidents, a filmmaker, a television personality, just naming a few of his accomplishments. I am so thrilled to be joined today by Bishop T.D. Jakes. Good morning.
1: Good morning. How are you, Cheryl? Thanks for having me.
2: Oh, it's so great to have you. And, you know, your books have been such an encouragement to me, your sermons, and I just appreciate your transparency more than anything else. You've just written a new book, When Women Pray. And I have it right here. I was thinking, now, did you have any kind of hesitation about picking out a gender? You know, today you just pick out anything. People are so sensitive. But why women pray?
1: I noticed that you can't be in a stadium full of praying women and not notice the intensity, the veracity, the commitment to prayer that women has. It sounds totally different from a room full of men. And it inspired me. It's changed my life. And I wrote When Women Pray because right now we need to send for the women of mourning and let them take up a wailing because we're in tough times right now.
2: You know, I saw the generations before us, the way that they prayed, and I read about it in old-time revivals, people praying for days. Do you feel like, in a sense, that we have forgotten, many of us, how to really, like, press in prayer and take it seriously?
1: Yes, I do, very much so, because very few churches have prayer meetings anymore. The emphasis is on praise. So we hear a lot about praise and worship and very little about prayer. But back in my day, I sound like an old fuddy-duddy, prayer brought revival. We prayed up a revival. We prayed for healings. We prayed for peace. We prayed for our countries. We prayed for our children. We prayed for our neighbors. When I was born, the neighbors came to the house and prayed over me in the crib. It's a whole different day today. I mean, the emphasis is totally off of prayer. And when we pray only about, God, give me this. God, give me that. God, give me the other. And we don't build a relationship with him that's built on the excellency of prayer.
2: You know, talk to me about, I think we're so quick to judge ourselves, like, oh, I can't pray. I don't pray well enough, or I have this past, or I'm not that important. I'm just a housewife, or whatever it is. Like, there's always reasons, right? I'm too old. I'm too young. I'm not pretty enough. I don't know. We all have things, right, that get in the way. Talk to me about how God sees us and how he welcomes us in prayer regardless.
1: First of all, nothing in your past can exempt you from your future. Mm-hmm. Nothing. Absolutely nothing. God can't even remember it when you bring it up. The Bible said it's cast into the sea of forgetfulness. So the past is only the tool that the enemy uses to discourage you from the future. And he torments your soul with yesterday to make you think you're disqualified from tomorrow. And he's telling you that before a God who can't even remember your past. It's covered by the blood of the Lamb. Second of all, when it comes to greatness, I'm not sure that God equates greatness with fame or fortune or success or beauty or anything like that. I just did a women's conference talking about Leah and how Leah wasn't physically attractive, but she was more fruitful than Rachel. And the rivalry that went on between these two women who were both gifted in two different ways. And Leah is yearning for the love of Jacob. And yet the Bible says Rachel envied Leah. And that one phrase lets you know right there that even the most admirable person is not cognizant of their gifts and feels vulnerable in some ways. And it is arguable who was the most blessed between Leah and Rachel, though Leah is clearly not attractive. And the Bible describes her, so she is extremely fruitful. And without her, we would not have the 12 sons of Jacob or the 12 tribes of Israel or the nation of Israel. It's born out of the womb of a hurting woman who was never fully loved by the man she dreamed of. And yet God blessed her to be so purposeful and ordained the disruption in her personal life so that she would be that thirsty and that fruitful and that productive. And even her pain fit into God's plan and his purpose for a nation. She's praying about a person, and God has given her a nation.
2: One of my favorite sayings is, comparison is the thief of joy. And man, as women, we can so compare. Yeah. And I think what's so cool about the story you shared is that if Leah could go forward in history, she would understand better who she was. I mean, that's so true about our lives, right? If we could fast forward, we would understand what God's doing in the seasons of our life where we feel like we're in despair.
1: Which means the only way to survive, since we can't fast forward, is to trust. Mm-hmm. To trust. And trust is different from faith, you know. Faith is more of an action word. It's more deliberate. It's more focused. Trust is more relaxing. I'm trusting this chair. I lean back on it because I trust it. I don't have to believe in it. I don't have to have faith for it. I trust it because it's never let me down. And so I trust it to take me through the interview without any conscious effort or energy based on the historicity of the chair itself. And so when you start talking about trusting God, you're trusting God because he's been there all the while, and you're trusting his heart toward you. There's been moments I prayed this prayer at really bad moments in my life with tears running down my face and my soul so turbulent that I thought my whole person would drown. And I said, God, I hate what's going on. I really, really hate this. I hate going through this. I despise the way it makes me feel. I don't want any of it. But I trust you. And I know that if you allow this to happen to me, that it's going to be for my good. And I can't see it right now, and I don't understand it, and I do not like it. But I know that you love me. And I trust you that even if you allow something to happen that hurts me really bad, that some kind of way it's going to work together for my good. So do what you have to do and give me the grace to stand it. You have to trust. You have to lay back and trust the process, that he that hath began a good work in you shall perform it unto the day of Jesus Christ. That if he's Alpha, he's going to be Omega. He's not going to run out on you, even if you're in the prison, even if you're in the problem, and even if you're in the wrong. God is not religious. Church people are religious. God is a God of covenant and contract and reliability. Trump's religion all in the head. And the problem with church people today is that we only see God through the lens of religion. Jesus did not come to give us religion. We had religion when he got here. He came to give us relationship. It's always been about relationship. Adam, where are you? I miss you. He's always been about relationship, and we've always been about religion. And there's a disconnect between our desires because we keep trying to be more religious and he keeps trying to be more relational. And he won't run out on you just because you disappointed him. The Bible is written by, most of the Bible is written by people who were in prison. Moses was a murderer. Paul was a Christian killer. Look at what the Bible is telling you about God. God, I'm sorry, I'll start preaching, but God loves you. God made you. There's nothing about you that he doesn't see and that he doesn't know or that you have to fix up because he's ringing the doorbell and you got to get your hair straight before you answer. God made you. And when you know that about him, you trust his plan for your life. If we don't build a relationship with God, not church, our emotions won't survive. Our mentality won't survive. And sometimes we won't survive. You have to know that God's plan is better than yours, even if you lose a loved one or a limb. That some kind of way God is going to get the glory out of your failure, out of your divorce, out of your barrenness, out of your frustration. That them not loving you doesn't mean that he doesn't love you.

0: I'm going to tell you what the Lord gave me. When you pray for change, I answer with disruption. And I can't answer your prayers without disrupting your plans.
1: And we look forward to continuing that conversation with T.D. Jakes tomorrow, Cheryl. There's so much power. Like, this man doesn't waste a word. He's talking about trust, trusting the chair, and that's what we need to do with God. Even more so, you know, it's never failed us. It's always faithful. It's not going to let us fall. Trusting God is that much more powerful in our lives. And it's, well, and the simple declaration that God loves you is just such a powerful thing. And maybe you need to hear that today. Maybe you don't feel loved. Maybe you don't feel appreciated. Maybe you feel unseen, unheard. God hears you. He sees you. He loves you. He's got a plan for you. Call the prayer lines on the bottom of our screen. We would love to start you on your journey in this walk with Jesus because he so desperately, desperately wants to have that relationship with you. If you call 1-866-273-4444, you can go to prayer@crossroads.ca and you can send us an email. We'd be happy to respond to you and just help you on that journey.
2: Yeah, and I think too, you know, it made me think about people watching who've maybe had church people, pastors, Christians, people of faith tell you that you're not good enough, that your past disqualifies. I love what he said. Your past never disqualifies you for your future, for what God has for you. This is the truth. And, you know, like God is so freeing and religion is so confining. Yeah. We all of us have things about us that are religious. We don't even realize it in our mindset. And, you know, when you hear the truth, it's like you just want to cry. Like, oh, God can still have a future for me. Oh, God still loves me even though I've screwed up. God still loves me even though I've, you know, been rejected or hurt people or done terrible things. There is still a future for you. Somebody's watching today. I know you need to hear that. You needed to hear that from Bishop Jakes. Maybe you need someone to pray with you. Just pick up the phone. Who knows what can happen? This could be the beginning of a whole new future for you. Those stories of failure could stop playing in your head and you could have a new future. I am so excited for you. Please give us a call. 1-866-273-4444. Do it.
1: Do it. Do it. One of our favorite things about kids, when you look at children, is that they haven't learned the expression, it's not possible. Right? The world is full of possibilities for them. And today we want to introduce you to a young Canadian whose optimism and heart is making a huge difference. What's his name, Cheryl?
2: Logan Wallace.
1: Ah, Logan Wallace.
2: Okay, Maritimer. You know, if you know Maritimers, you know that they have huge hearts,
1: yes.
2: Right? So he did just outside of Fredericton, New Brunswick. He saw a homeless man asking for change, or a man he thought was homeless. He bought him a sandwich and he thought, I gotta do more. Just like kids do, right? And I remember being like this as a kid too, right. But adults were always telling you kind of like,
1: oh, you shouldn't do that. You don't know what they're using it for. Don't get...
2: Right?
1: The
2: complexities
1: reasons.
2: Of adulthood.
1: Right.
2: But as a kid, it's just like somebody is hungry, they need something. So he started a whole campaign in his school, he put up signs, he asked for donations. He ended up donating 45 packs to
1: the Fredericton homeless shelter.
2: Yeah.
1: And I mean, he wanted to make sure that all the packs were even. So no one got anything more than the other. It had things like hygiene items, mitts, things that would help those that are perhaps spending their nights out on the streets, of course. But I think the clincher for me, Cheryl, you got to tell, he put a letter inside every single package.
2: You want to say it, don't you?
1: I want to say it.
2: Okay, you say it.
1: He put a two-word note inside of each package that said, you matter. He said, people need to know that they matter because they feel forgotten.
2: And I love this quote. He says, they think they're invisible and no one cares about them, but they're like us too. They just need a little more support from other people to help them. Such a beautiful heart. And he wants to continue this. He's hoping to do more.
1: He's probably starting a bit of a movement in the Fredericton area.
2: There's right?
1: going to be Team Logan.
2: Yes, that homeless shelter, apparently, since it went public, has been getting all kinds of donations from people.
1: So, so cool. And it's just about expressing love to those around us. And of course, God loves us with an everlasting love. And when he looks at you, he sees someone that's very, very special. Take a look at this.
3: It fills you. When you're hungry, dying of thirst, nothing left inside, and all alone. You hunger. You wander in a land where there's no food. Dry, empty, and void. But then I come. I am the bread of life. When you come to me, you will be filled. Hunger disappears. You will thirst no more. Come, all who are weary, all who are weak. Draw near to me. I will feed you. I will give you rest. I will come giving bread in the wilderness. Here you will find welcome without end. I won't stop at what you need. No, I will give you so much more. A table filled with plenty. No jar, no plate, no container will be able to hold my gifts to you. I will overflow more than you need. I will satisfy and fulfill. I will delight your soul. It's everlasting. It's overwhelming. It never ends. Love. It's my promise to you.
2: So recently I found a picture of Maggie John, host of Context, former host of the show. It was her first interview she ever did as an intern. And I was her producer, and I got her to ask this 12-year-old boy who had built all these wells in Africa, another amazing kid, why does God allow so much pain in the world? It's the question we kind of all have, really.
1: Sure.
2: Why does he let
1: people
2: go? Tough
1: question to answer, too.
2: Right? And just wondering what this little boy would say. I know he was a little boy of faith. And he said, you know what? He says, it's not God. We are God's hands and feet in the world. He put us here to answer that need. So if it's not happening, it's because we're actually not doing it.
1: Wow.
2: And I was like, I can't believe this kid said that. So challenged me to say, yeah, what am I doing? I'm mad at God. And yet, what am I doing to make a difference in the world? So the challenge today is, we talked about receiving that love, but what can we do to show it? It's both. It's receiving, and it's also going out there and being God's hand and feet in the world.
1: You're absolutely right, Cheryl.
2: Do something today, right?
1: Yeah, do something today. I think sometimes, though, that showing that love can be held back because of unforgiveness in our hearts. Sometimes. And one of the ways that we really love people is by extending forgiveness.
2: True.
1: And we know it's good for us. We do. And we could sit here and quote statistics about how it's good for our mental, physical, and spiritual health. But let's face it, there are some times where the offense is so great, it is impossible, regardless of our best intentions.
2: So true.
1: Well, today, New York Times bestselling author Lisa Turkers talks about how to forgive what you can't forget.
4: In Ephesians 4, starting verse 26, it says this, "In your anger, do not sin. Do not let the sun go down while you're still angry, and do not give the devil a foothold." Then skip down to verse 29. "Do not let any unwholesome talk come out of your mouths, but only what is helpful for building others up according to their needs, that it may benefit those who listen." You see, I really used to like this scripture a lot because I could weaponize it. And if I was in a conflict with somebody and they were tired of all of my processing and all of my talking and they wanted to go to bed, but I still wanted to talk about stuff, it would be so convenient. I could pull this verse out and I could say, in all of our conflict, we cannot go to bed while we're still angry. So you have got to continue to process this with me. Clearly, the sun is going down and we haven't settled this yet. Or really what I meant is, clearly the sun is going down and you still do not see my point of view. So we still got some stuff to talk about. What do you do though when the sun is going down, your anger is boiling, and that person is no longer willing to process, nor honestly is it even healthy to keep processing when you're both so emotionally and physically exhausted? That's when I looked at the scripture in the Bible. Besides just quoting it out of my mouth, that's always helpful. And when I read it, I realized it's not addressing their issues at all. It says, "In your anger, Lisa." It's very complicated that it doesn't say, "In their anger, they better not sin. They better not let the sun go down while we are still processing." You see, when we read scripture, we need to read it for what it actually says, not reading it for what we want it to say. So this is what it says: "In your anger, do not sin. Do not let the sun go down while you're still angry, and do not give the devil a foothold." It's not really about resolving all relational issues. That's not what it says. It says you've got to deal with your stirred up emotion. Don't lay in your bed and let it consume your mind, because if you do, it'll come out of your mouth. We've got to learn that we need to rule over sin. Just like we talked about last week in the Cain and Abel story, we've got to rule over the sin that is coming at us. We've got to rule over it in our mind. We've got to rule over it with our mouth and in the strength of our master. What our mind is focused on and what our mouth speaks reveals who we're mastered by. It's time for us to focus on God, sweep our heart clean, and really focus on what the Lord is teaching us here. I don't want to go to bed with chaotic feelings and resentments festering in my heart. I don't want to lay there and potentially do the devil's work for him. For me, strong emotion, it's like a spiritual mirror. Nothing tests my trust in God more than times of fear when I want to be protected, or in times of anger when I want to be defended. So on a practical, everyday level, what can we do when strong emotions come? Because I guarantee you this, if you live with other humans, there are going to be conflicts and misunderstandings where hurt and pain and chaotic emotions will get so stirred up. What can we do? We can forgive. The best time to forgive is before we're ever offended. The next best time is right now.
1: You know, Cheryl, the subject of forgiveness is such a big one. 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
2: Such an important topic. You know, years ago, I interviewed a family doctor who would work with people about their emotional healing as well. And he would see incredible improvements in their physical healing as they worked those emotions. So there's your challenge today. And you know, we've been talking all this show about being loved. That's one of our top three needs. And the world's not always friendly. So it's not always easy to know that you're loved. But you have a God who adores you. I hope you heard that today. If you need to be reminded of that, sit back and listen to the words of this beautiful song by Mack Brock called I Am Loved. Thanks for joining us. Bye.
1: See you.

0: His motivation was right. You know what it helps me to understand? No matter how good your motivation is for what you're doing, there's always going to be somebody who will ascribe to you a different motivation.
1: You're listening to Treasure Truth with Pastor and author James Ford Jr., Senior Pastor of the Christ Bible Church in Chicago. I'm Steve Hiller, and glad that you're with us today. And Pastor, I'm glad we're talking about this because I'm sure every single person listening today has had the best of intentions, the purest of motivation to do something. And somewhere, somebody found a problem, found a reason to criticize, found a reason to pick them apart and ascribe a wrong motivation behind that. But we see that even happened to Jesus.
2: Yes, it did. Amen. And, you know, I always tell people, you know, what's constructive criticism? It's when I criticize you. What's destructive criticism? It's when you criticize me.
1: Right.
2: You know, that's the opinion of most of us if we're honest with ourselves. But no one can really know your heart. Mm-hmm. And whenever you ascribe to someone motivation, you're saying you're actually able to know their heart. Now, here's what Jeremiah said. He quotes God as saying, "The heart is desperately wicked above all else. Who can know it?" Don't forget the next verse. "I, the Lord, test the reins." Hmm. So if you read 1 Corinthians 4, for example, Paul was preaching the gospel and they attribute to him wrong motivation. Mm-hmm. And here's what Paul said. "Well, sometimes I don't even know my own motivation. I'm going to let the faithful judge, who is Jesus, judge my motivation.

0: rather than having a negative light about those persons. Sure. You know, in the message, I'll say, you know, one sister told, don't sit on that chair. And automatically she said, well, you're trying to lose weight like I'm trying to lose weight. Well, she said, no, the chair's broken.
1: Yeah. Well, let's open our Bibles to 2 Samuel chapter 10 today as we begin this message, Understanding When There's Misunderstanding. Here is Pastor Ford.
0: You may have heard the story about the lady who was waiting on her plane. She had gone to the concession stand to get herself a pack of cookies. And she was sitting there. And, of course, you know she had to mortgage her house to get a pack of cookies at the airport. See, you don't know. You haven't been to the airport lately. And so she's sitting there, and she pulls a cookie out, and she eats it. But then she noticed the hand of the man that was sitting next to her reaching for her cookies. He grabbed one and ate it, and she looked at him like, what gall? I mean, you know, my cookies. And so she took another one and looked at him, and he looked at her and smiled. He took another one and ate it. And she's like, she took another one and she ate it, and he smiled. He took another one. He ate it. There was one left. And she said, I know he ain't going to try to get my last cookie. I know he ain't going to try to get my last cookie. And he reaches for the cookie, breaks it in half, gives her half, and he takes half. They call for her plane. She looks at him. He smiles and waves. She's upset. She sits down in her seat. She opens up her purse, and there she finds her whole pack of cookies. You see, they were really his cookies. And what she thought was great gall turned out to be great kindness. Have you ever been misunderstood like that? I don't know about you, but I know people, you know, they're misunderstood, and people misunderstand them when they love Jesus. I don't know about you, but I can't stand it when people hate on me because I love Jesus. Yeah, anybody ever have it happen to you? You stand for the Bible and folk misunderstand you, and all you're doing is toting and quoting. Yes, sir. Happens all the time. Marilyn Moore, back a friend of ours, she wrote a book, and in her book she put the incident where her and her best girlfriend were both trying to lose weight. And they were going to reward themselves. They were in Madison, Wisconsin. There was a little ice cream shop, nostalgic, old school. So they were going to go in because they had stools and all of that. They walked in, and her girlfriend walked in first and was getting ready to sit on one of the stools. And she said, girl, don't sit on that stool. And her friend got mad and said, I don't know what's wrong with you. You gained weight as much as I did. And she said, no, no, no, no. Don't sit on the stool. It's broke. Everybody can get misunderstood. Happens all the time. Happens all the time. I heard about Bubba. I got to tell you about it. I wasn't going to tell you, but I said, you know what? I'm going to go ahead and tell them that these college girls from the north went down to the south to do some country line dancing. And Bubba looked at them, and, you know, he said, the Lord is my shepherd. I see what I want. And so he goes over to them, and he says, where are y'all gals from? And since they were three college students from Yale, Elder Green, they said, well, we're from Yale. He said, where are y'all girls from? Hey, you know how it goes. I mean, everybody gets misunderstood. Yeah, everybody gets misunderstood. Husbands do. It happens to us all the time. You know, you thought about those honeydews. You ain't done them in weeks. So now you're going to try to get them done. And all of a sudden you do it. Hey, baby, I did this. I'm too tired. It ain't happening tonight. No, no, no. Only married brothers know what I'm talking about, right? Amen. Because they misunderstand. We trying to do the honeydews. They think we doing it because we want something. And I told all the husbands what to do. Earlier in the day, just take two Tylenols and say, here, baby. She said, what's that? Tylenol. I don't need those. Gotcha. Yeah. Mom and Dad, I

0: cleaned up my room. What do we think? What do you want? Hey, how about somebody that's borrowed something of yours, like a lawnmower, and they had it so long that they forgot it belonged to you. Now they're bringing it back, and they say, here's your lawnmower, and you know they had that lawnmower for over 2 years, and what do you wonder? What's going on? Why are they bringing it back now? Well, I'm telling you, there's all kinds of situations that I could talk about where people are misunderstood. I got to tell you about one more because the pastor was writing to a visitor, and he wrote to her, and then he made a reference to 1 John 4:8. And he was thinking in his mind 1 John 4:8, because it says perfect love casts out fear, because fear has torment, but God is love. But he left off the one, and he wrote John 4:18. And when she looked at it, she got mad because it said, and you're right, you have had five husbands, and the man that you're with now is not your husband. Amen. When we begin to look at this text in 2 Samuel chapter 10, turn there, what we have is a great misunderstanding. And I want us to understand misunderstanding. And so let's look at this text. I'm going to drop them, not push them, as we try to understand misunderstanding. So basically, when you look at what's going on, I won't even give you the context. I'm just going to read the verses. Verse 1 and 2. And it came to pass after this that the king of the children of Ammon died. So the king died. And Hanun, his son, reigned in his stead. Then said David, I will show kindness unto Hanun, the son of Nahash, as his father showed kindness unto me. And David sent to comfort him by the hands of his servants for his father. And David's servants came into the land of the children of Ammon. First of all, I want you to see the message that was misunderstood in verses 1 and 2. See, sometimes messages are misunderstood because it's our fault. Like the preacher who left off the one. But notice the message. I want you to see this message. Notice the motivation was right. So the motivation for the message was right. He says, I want to extend kindness unto Hanun, the son of Nahash, because his father has died and his father was good to me. I won't give you the reference and all that. You can look it up. But here's the word kindness, hesed. That word is translated in Septuagint, loving kindness or grace. And so here it is, the motivation was right. What are you trying to do, David? I'm trying to comfort somebody who has lost a loved one. And I'm trying to show kindness based on the kindness that I was shown. Wow, his motivation is right. Have you ever thought about it? Have you ever thought about your motivation is to try to help somebody? But you get accused of trying to take over? Your motivation is to show yourself friendly and you just want to do your part, but you're accused of trying too hard to get along with people. Have you ever just had your motives questioned where people begin to ascribe to you a motivation that you're supposed to have for what you did? And most of the time, we don't even know our own motivation. Paul said in 1 Corinthians chapter 4, he said, don't judge before the time, but let all judgment be to the God who judges rightly. Paul says, I'm not even going to judge my own self because I don't know half the time what my motivation is. And so I'm getting sick and tired of people who want to tell me what my motivation is. Are you? And so his motivation was right.
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0: I was with a bunch of pastors, and I was telling them how we as pastors, sometimes we can't win. Because no matter what you do, your motivation is going to be questioned. And it was a group of them and their wives, and the conference called me up to Michigan to speak to them three times a couple weeks ago. And this is what I told them. I said, we can't win for losing. Because if you're friendly, you flirt too much. If you're reserved, you're stuck up and standoffish. If you're humorous, you're a clown, a stand-up comic, a comic wannabe. If you're serious, you're mean-spirited and unfriendly. If you extend grace, you're soft on sin. If you practice church discipline, then you're a Pharisee and a sin hunter. If you use slang, you're too ghetto. If you use academic vernacular, you're too educated, too erudite. If you teach meat, you're too deep. If you teach milk, you're too shallow. If you have a vision, you're a dreamer. If you're practical, you have no faith. If you seek advice, you don't know what you're doing. If you don't seek advice, you have an unteachable spirit. If you teach stewardship, you're money hungry. If you don't teach stewardship, you're money hungry. So you can't win for losing. His motivation was right. You know what it helps me to understand? No matter how good your motivation is for what you're doing, there's always going to be somebody who will ascribe to you a different motivation. You just have to learn to deal with it. You really got to learn to deal with it. And so the motivation was right. But notice, secondly, the message was clear. I mean, this message was very clear. Notice the content of the message. First of all, it was a grace message. Second of all, it was a goodwill message. Third of all, it was a generous message. Man, it sounds like the gospel to me, don't it? Yeah, that's what Paul said, that we have a message. And it's a message like unlike anybody else's message. 1 Corinthians chapter 15, verses 3 and 4. He says, but I delivered unto you that which I also received, how that Christ died for our sins according to the scripture. He was buried and he rose again the third day according to the scripture. That's the message, and it's very clear. And so David sent this clear message, and it was a grace message, a goodwill message, and a generous message, but it was rejected, just like the gospel of Jesus Christ. Some of you who came in here need to be like that woman who married four men. They all died. And she had married, first of all, a banker, and then she married an actor, then she married a preacher, and then she married a funeral director. And so her girlfriend said, when the funeral director died, she said, you've had four husbands. And I mean, why did you marry who you married? She said, well, it was very easy. Yeah, I married a banker, I married an actor, I married a preacher, and I married a funeral director. See, one was for the money, two was for the show, three was to get ready, and four was to go. Now, at least she was ready. Amen. She was ready. And so that's what you need to make sure that you are when you leave here. You need to make sure that you are ready. And so in verses 1 and 2, his motivation was right. The message was clear. There's no way that you could get this message messed up. It was kindness. It was comfort. And David was extending it to him. And then notice, not only was it clear, the means was appropriate. That is, he sent a delegation. That's the way you did it in that day. It was what we would call today the proper protocol. And so he sent the delegation, and this was how you did that when you wanted to do it. You know, I was looking at it, I said, man, I see the gospel all up in here. Because David, his name means beloved. David wants to extend a saving hand to someone, and he sends an envoy. That's a picture of the Holy Spirit. The Holy Spirit comes for the Lord Jesus Christ to convict us and convince us of sin, of righteousness, and judgment. And then what do? Same thing Hanan and his princes and the Syrians do. The message comes, and we blaspheme the Holy Spirit. We quench the Spirit of God so that his convicting work doesn't work in our lives, and we end up enemies of God. I just thought I'd throw that out. I saw that while I was sitting in my office during between services. And so what do you do? What do you do when you've done things and you've gone through the proper channels and you've sent the proper envoy? And so your motivation was right, your message was clear, and your means was appropriate. What do you do? Well, I think Kent M. McKeith tells us what to do. Listen to what he says. I think it's very appropriate for you and I. It's called the Paradoxical Commandments. Here's what he wrote. He wrote this in 1968. He's an instructor, a professor of theology and pastoral theology. He wrote it to his students, Brother Ray. Here's what he says. I love this. He says, people are illogical, unreasonable, and self-centered. Love them anyway. If you do good, people will accuse you of selfish, ulterior motives. Do good anyway. If you're successful, you will win false friends and true enemies. Succeed anyway. Honesty and frankness makes you vulnerable. Be honest and frank anyway. The biggest men and women with the biggest ideas can be shot down by the smallest men and women with the smallest minds. Think big anyway. People favor underdogs, but only follow top dogs. Fight for underdogs anyway. When what you spend years building may be destroyed overnight, build anyway. People really need help, but may attack you if you help them. Let me read this again. I don't know how many times I heard this. I'm trying to minister to them, Pastor, and they're attacking me. Yeah, that's the way it happens. Yeah, people really need help, but may attack you if you do help them anyway. Give the world the best you have, and you'll get kicked in the teeth, but give the world the best you have anyway. And so here you have the message. But then notice secondly in this text, notice the manipulation that leads to misunderstanding. The manipulation that leads to misunderstanding. Look at verse 3. And the princes of the children of Ammon said unto Hanan, their lord, thinkest thou that David doth honor thy father? Question number one. That he has sent comforters unto thee? Question number two. Hath not David rather sent his servants unto thee to search the city, to spy it out, and to overthrow it? Six incorrect statements that completely twist what verses 1 and 2 was really all about. Man, I mean, think about what happens. Now, just watch. I'm just surveying the text, you know that, but watch. Notice what the princes of Hanan do. Number one, they put doubt in his mind. That's the first thing. They don't come out and say, David is this, and David is that, and these envoys are there for, no. They ask questions. Why do they do that? Because they are schooled well when it comes to manipulating somebody else's message. That's one of the best ways to do it. Okay, that's nothing new. That's what Satan did in chapter 3 of Genesis, verse 1. And the serpent said, now this is just for the Wordsworth department. I done said it plenty of times, but I'm going to say it again. Since I went back to Genesis 3, there's communication, intimacy between Adam and Eve. And then all of a sudden now, chapter 3, verse 1, he's silent and the serpent is speaking. Come on, say it for me. Somebody say it. That's right. If you don't talk to your boo, some snake will. Amen. What will he do? Deacon, slide up and say what? Say. You show looking good. Amen. And so notice what he does. Hath God said. He didn't come out and say, no. He puts a question in her mind and made her focus on all the things that God told her she could have? No, on the one thing that God said, don't do. A question got her thinking.
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2: Oh, yes. And you're going to hear things that are going to build you up in your most precious faith in Jesus Christ. 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I say it all the time, but, you know, sometimes what we do is we buy things we don't need with money we don't have to amass bills we can't pay to please people we don't like and don't care anyway. 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
1: 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Thanks also to our producer, Amy Rios. For Pastor Ford, I'm Steve Hiller. 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
3: God bless you. I'm so glad to be able to sing a good old gospel song at 72 years old. I praise God. Amen. Thank you so much. Now, I didn't say that because I've been so good, but God's been good to me. Oh, praise God. And they say, you know you like it. I say, yeah, I kind of like it a little bit. But God is good. You know, some time ago, and I'm going to shut up because I know your time is precious. They said I had arthritis in both knees. And I may not never walk again, but I know God is able. And I'm just looking any day to just walk down some of these old aisles. I know one thing. If I don't, I know he's able to make it. Let me hear you say amen. Say it again. Jesus loves me. Why? Because my Bible tells me so.

0: Hello, everybody. This is Babby Mason. Hope you're doing well today here on Babby Mason Radio. Listen, I'm here with a fine singer, a wonderful communicator. Her name is Iodelli, all the way from down under, the beautiful country of Australia. Iodelli, will you greet our audience and just encourage them today?
1: Hello, everyone. It's so nice to be with you today. Hope you're having a wonderful time wherever you are listening to Miss Babby Mason.
2: How do you turn that feeling of inadequacy into adequacy? That is a sense of confidence, a sense of assurance that whatever you have to do, you'll prove to be adequate. Wherever you have to go, God will get you there. Whatever God wants to achieve in your life, you will be able to achieve it because of your relationship to Him. Will we be able to look beyond our inadequacy to the adequacy of the Christ who lives within us?
3: God gives everyone unique abilities, and when we feel we're lacking in something, we usually try to make up for it on our own. But today on In Touch, the teaching ministry of Dr. Charles Stanley, you'll see that wasn't the case with the Apostle Paul. He boasted of his weakness. Discover how this attitude is key to usefulness for all followers of Christ. Let's listen in.
2: Feelings of inadequacy are rather uncomfortable feelings and oftentimes very painful. And all of us have felt inadequate at some time or the other. And in fact, there'll probably never come a time in your life when you won't feel inadequate about something. Maybe here, maybe there, maybe not very often. But the tragedy is that so many people live their entire lives feeling inadequate. They go through life with that feeling. It's like a cloud hanging over them. And about the time they think they have it just about finished and everything is under control and they feel adequate, something comes along to remind them that after all, they're not all that adequate at all. So when I think about all the different ways and different things that cause people to feel inadequate, I think, for example, serving the Lord is certainly one of them. And if somebody asked me if I felt adequate to do what I do, I would have to say, no, I do not. Because God never intends for us to feel like we got it together. And so oftentimes people feel inadequate when there are reasons to feel that way, sometimes when there's not a reason. Then I think people just feel inadequate about being parents. When the truth is that many of those parents are very adequate because they know the key to adequacy. They are adequate to raise their children. Sometimes it's just social relationships. People just don't feel adequate to meet other people. It's something deep down inside of them. Maybe something happened back there when they were children, and their parents said, you'll never amount to anything, or why don't you be like your